some real difficulty facing what was ahead of them. He said, "Let not your heart be troubled. You believe in God, believe also in me. In my Father's house are many mansions. If it were not so, I would have told you. I go to prepare a place for you, and if I go and prepare a place for you, I will come again and receive you unto myself, that where I am, there you may be also. And whither I go you know, and the way you know. But Thomas saith unto him, Lord, we know not whither thou goest. And he says, and how can we know the way? And Jesus said to him, I am the way, the truth, and the life. No man cometh unto the Father but by me. If you had known me, you should have known my Father also. And from henceforth ye know him and have seen him. Philip said to him, Lord, show us the Father, and we'll be satisfied. It sufficeth us. Jesus said unto him, Have I been so long time with you, and yet hast thou not known me, Philip? He that hath seen me hath seen the Father. And how sayest thou then, Show us the Father? Believest thou not that I am in the Father, and the Father in me? The words that I speak unto you, I speak not of myself. But the Father that dwelleth in me, he doeth the works. Believe me that I am in the Father, and the Father in me, or else believe me for the very work's sake. Jesus said in this 14th chapter that one day, the time being unknown to man, that he would return for his body, the bride, his church, of which you and I are a part. The first message in this series, we talked about what the church is. That is that the church is the bride of Christ, and as he pictures his return, and you understand the whole idea of the wedding ceremony and how it took place in those days, then you can understand why Jesus would picture his coming back for his church as the bridegroom coming for his bride. Jesus gave us the promise that he's coming, and it's interesting what he said. He said, don't let your heart be troubled. You believe in God, believe also in me. Then he gave us the promise that where he was going, there we would be also. Now, isn't this just like God? Listen to what he did. Jesus, right before his crucifixion, assured them that he was coming back. And then, if you'll turn to Acts chapter 1 for a moment, and on the day he ascended, right in the presence of his apostles, right before them, the scripture says that God provided those apostles a blessed assurance. He says in verse 10, and while they looked steadfastly toward heaven, as he went up, behold, two men, that is two angels, stood by them in white apparel, and listen to what they said. Ye men of Galilee, why do you stand here gazing up into heaven? This same Jesus which is taken up from you into heaven shall so come in like manner as you have seen him go into heaven, which was God's beautiful way of affirming, reaffirming, and confirming what the Lord Jesus Christ has said to them. Not only was he leaving, but he is also coming back again. Have you ever thought about this question? Why is Jesus Christ coming back for his church? I mean, why doesn't he just clean up this whole mess to begin with? Why should he come back and take us to heaven? You say, well, he's made a promise. He certainly has indeed made a promise. But I want you to look at three reasons why he's coming back. The first one is found in Ephesians chapter 1. And if you recall in Ephesians chapter 1, he refers to the fact that the Holy Spirit has sealed every single believer, every single child of God. One of the reasons he's coming back is to complete the process of redemption that he has begun. So he says in verse 13, in whom you also trusted after that you heard the word of truth, the gospel of your salvation, in whom also after that you believed, you were sealed with the Holy Spirit of promise. That makes us a child of God. Now watch this. Which is or who is the earnest or guarantee of our inheritance until the redemption of the purchased possession. Who is the purchased possession? We are the purchased possession. He says, until the redemption of the purchased possession. He says on another occasion, our redemption draweth nigh. How is it that you and I can be saved now, having been redeemed as a past act? How is it that we can have been redeemed already? And then him talking about the fact, until the purchase of possession, our redemption. Here's what he means. That God the Father, through the Lord Jesus Christ, the moment we accepted him as our Savior, saved us, our spirit and our soul. And we are heaven-bound, he says, our citizenship is now in heaven from whence we look for the coming of the Lord Jesus Christ.

So while we are saved and redeemed here and now, he says the completion of that redemption is future. And that is when the Lord Jesus Christ comes, what is he going to do? He's not only going to change these physical bodies here, or if you passed on before, resurrect that old dead body. He says that body is going to be changed like unto his body, fashioned like unto his, so that our redemption ultimately is not only soul and spirit, but likewise body. The total you, that is the total you, is going to be redeemed. Your new glorified body, he says, fashioned like unto the body of Jesus Christ. He says in 1 John, when we see him, we'll be like him. That doesn't mean we're going to look like him, but our bodies are going to have the same substance, that we will not be hindered by time, space, or matter. He says we will be like him. He says, for we will see him as he is, and we will be like him. He says we are presently being conformed to his likeness. Every single believer, the Holy Spirit working in your life, is conforming you to the likeness of Christ. He's not conforming your body, he's conforming your spirit, so that you and I are growing within. But the ultimate redemption of God not only involves the spirit of a man and the soul of a man, but likewise the body. He says that which he has begun in us, he will complete or finalize or bring to its fulfillment. So one of the reasons he's going to take us out of this life is that is the completion of his whole redemption plan. He is saving and redeeming the total you, not just part of you. And then the most beautiful reason he's coming is back in John chapter 14. Look at that. And he said to his apostles here, if I go to prepare a place for you, I will come again and receive you unto myself, that, what? Where I am, there you may be also. The primary reason Jesus Christ is coming back for us is that you and I may live with him eternally in a place that has been prepared for you and me. Now think about this. What is it that Jesus Christ tried to share with his apostles over and over and over again? He said, when you receive me, he says, I come to abide in you. And he says, as I and the Father are one, he says, my will is that you and I live in oneness. What is it that Jesus was saying continuously? But that he wanted us to live in oneness with him. That's why he says he came to live within us. We're in Christ and Christ is within us. He prayed that we might live in that perfect oneness of harmony and humility before him, submission to him. And as we submit to him, what happens? He moves into our life, we move into his life, and the two become one, and we become one with Jesus Christ. You know why he's coming after us? Because when he comes to receive us unto himself, the oneness, the unity, the absolute and totally unhindered harmony between two beings will be consummated when Jesus Christ takes us out of this life. We leave this old physical body. We leave this old sin principle down here. And then in all the perfection of what Jesus Christ is, then we will be in perfect harmony with him. That's why he's coming. And there's an old gospel hymn. We ought to sing it every once in a while. This world is not my home. I'm just a passing through. My treasures are laid up somewhere beyond the blue. You see, the truth is we're just on a journey down here. If you're saving it up, dear brother, like you're going to stay here forever, you're going to be sadly mistaken. Because look, when you get the first glimpse of heaven, you're going to realize this was all hay, wood, and stubble down here. And he is preparing for us a place. Listen, he says, if I go to prepare a place for you, I'm coming again to receive you unto myself, that where I am, there you may be also. So you see, you and I as believers must always live with our hands open and our feet loose, ready to be taken at any moment, ready to move at the beckoning call of God, because nowhere in this Bible does it say this world is our home. He says, first of all, our citizenship is in heaven, from whence we look for the coming of Jesus Christ. Now, if my citizenship is up there, that means that's my home. This is just, listen, he says we have a temporary body. So don't worry if you have to give it up. You're going to get a better one. He says you live in a temporary place, a home. And I want to tell you something else. The cemetery plot that somebody's already purchased for you, that's only temporary. Your body is only going to be there for a short period of time, because he says one of these days when he comes, even that is going to be emptied. Now, what you and I have to ask is, how's all that going to take place? What does he have in mind when he says he's coming? So if you look in 1 Thessalonians for a moment, 1 Thessalonians chapter 4 and 1 Corinthians 15 are two great chapters to talk about the coming of the Lord Jesus Christ.

And let me show you how he's pictured this here. He says that he is coming for his bride. Who is the bride? He says the church is his bride. Will you say, when was the contract made? When you and I received the Lord Jesus Christ as our personal Savior, so that when you and I were saved by the grace of God, we at that time were, that is, the contract was set in our marriage to Jesus Christ. We are part of the bride. Then he says the next thing that's is going to happen on his calendar is that he's coming for his bride. He's coming for you and me. And then he says when he takes us home, there's going to be the great marriage feast of the Lamb as described in the book of Revelation. So when he talks about his coming, it's all a beautiful, glorious, positive thing. There's not the fear that oftentimes we implant in the minds of people about the coming of Jesus. The fear is to be there when Jesus comes back in judgment upon those who have despised and rejected him. But you see, for him to take the picture of a beautiful marriage scene, here comes the bridegroom coming for the bride. She has anticipated his coming. She has prepared for his coming. She's looked forward to it. She's lived for it. She just can't wait for him to get there. That's not a time to be sad. That's a time to be happy and rejoicing. So he sets his coming again for his body in that kind of a context. Now, what does he say is going to happen? Back in 1 Thessalonians, here's what he says is going to happen. He says there's going to be a shout. The voice of a shout, the sound of a trumpet, and the Lord Jesus Christ is going to appear in heaven. And you remember what the angels told the apostles? They said, just as you have seen him ascend, so you will see him descending. You and I are going to see the Lord Jesus Christ descending. He's coming for his body. When the Bible says in Revelation chapter 1, verse 7, that every eye shall see him, that's when he comes in judgment upon the earth. But when he comes for his body, the Bible says he's coming like a thief in the night. He's coming for his bride. And you see, that's the way oftentimes the bridegroom would come. Or sometimes at nighttime with his friends, there would be a shout, the bridegroom is coming, the bridegroom is coming. And then the bride knew that he was on his way. But she lived prepared for the coming of the bridegroom. God wants you and me living in continuous preparation for the coming of the Lord Jesus Christ. So the Bible says he's coming with a shout, the voice of the archangel, the trumpet of God is going to sound. And he says the first thing that's going to happen is going to happen in the graveyard. And that is that your beloved family and friends who have passed on before you, he says, when that sound of the trumpet and the shout, what do you suppose that shout is? Is it that Christ is coming, or is it just the shout, arise? And that is that every single body of every single believer that has ever lived is going to come out of the earth, out of the seas. That which was destroyed in wars, burned in fires, he says, is coming together. He says those bodies are going to be resurrected, fashioned like unto the body of Jesus Christ, caught up in the air, united with soul and spirit in the air, their glorified, resurrected body. Then he says, we which are alive and living and are here when that happens. He said, following the transformation and that resurrection, he says, likewise, we're going to be caught up together with them in the clouds to meet the Lord in the air, and so shall we ever be with the Lord. It's not going to be a time to be afraid. This is the body of Christ. This is the bride. You know what's happening? The bride is going to meet the bridegroom. The bridegroom is coming after the bride, and it's all going to be one glorious occasion. That promise belongs to every single person who has accepted Jesus Christ as their personal Savior. You say, well, I don't believe any of that. Well, let me ask you this. Then what's your plan? If you don't believe that, what's your plan? You say, well, I'm just going to die and that's going to be the end of me. And I want to tell you, my friend, you can't prove that. The witness of the most wicked heart says, deep down inside, when they take all the layers of pride off, even when they go to the grave, somehow, I'm going to still exist. You sure are. Because when you die from this life, you're either going to the presence of God or you're going to hell. And you see, we're just sharing what Jesus, who is the Son of God, who came from heaven, he knows what it's about, who is seated at the Father's right hand today, interceding for us and overseeing the preparation for our new home in heaven.

0: And I want to ask you, my friend, if you're not saved by the grace of God, and this isn't your plan, and you've not fit your life into this plan, then what's your plan? And you see, the real truth is you don't have one. Even though you die, yet shall you live, either in hell or in heaven, but live you must, because you were created an everlasting being. That is, from the time you were born, you will exist forever and ever and ever somewhere. And we're just saying this is God's plan. And I want to encourage you that if you've never come to grips with God's plan to do that, you see, he tells us very simply three things we must do. Only three things. The 24th chapter of Matthew and 1 Corinthians 15, you don't have to look, listen. He says, first of all, we're to watch. That is to be diligent. He could come today. He could come 1,000 years from now. He says, the times and the seasons are not of your concern. He says, but you're to be watching. That's the first thing, watching, discerning the times. He says, and you see, you and I living in this beautiful time, when the tree puts out its first bud, you know that spring is nigh. Likewise, he says, we are to be not only watching, he says, but we're to be ready. How do you get ready? You receive the Lord Jesus Christ as your personal Savior. You yield your body, soul, and spirit to Him, giving Him undivided possession, control, and use of your life. And then yielding your life to Him, you do the third thing, and that is, he says, be ye therefore steadfast, unmovable, always abounding in the work of the Lord, for as much as you know that your labors are not in vain in the Lord. We're to be doing three things as the Lord Jesus Christ makes preparation for coming to receive us. We're to be watching and discerning the times. We're to be ready in our heart, keeping our heart clean before Him. And we are to be diligently investing our lives in the lives of other people, whereby multitudes of people are being made ready for the coming of Jesus Christ, which He says is an actual, divine, irrevocable fact that Almighty God has spoken through His Son Jesus, reaffirmed through those angels, and is setting the stage in the very view of this generation that exists today. You and I are living in a time when Jesus Christ could come for His church. And what we have to ask is, in preparation for that, what are we doing? And I want to ask you one simple question, my friend. Are you ready? If you have never received Jesus Christ, who will be the one who comes? Listen, how can you reject Jesus Christ here and expect Him to receive you when He comes? You remember what He said? You say, well, I believe in God. I don't believe in Jesus. Jesus says, you've never seen the Father till you've seen me. You've not understood the Father till you've understood me. You cannot go to the Father till you first come through me. What will you do at the appearance of the Lord Jesus Christ if you've rejected Him? You see, if you want to get ready, the first step is to receive Jesus Christ as your personal Savior. That's the first step. The second step, to be baptized, identified with the body, the bride of Christ. And then, beginning to grow in the Lord, invest your life, your time, your money, and all that you have. Listen, not in this life, but in the life to come, because all that we do in the name of Jesus Christ with a proper motive for His glory and His praise and His honor is like sending up riches before God into heaven. And you see, if you and I have the proper concept of what it's all about, we're just down here on a journey. This is a temporary situation, but my friend, that is eternal. Now you answer for me. Is it a wise man who makes his preparation for that which is eternal and lasting? Or is it a wise man who soaks his life into that which is temporal and limited and shall one day be consumed in one mighty blast of the wrath of God? A wise man makes preparation for where he's going to spend eternity. And that's my plea to you today, right now.
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1: 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Want to understand what the Bible says? There's a way for it to become clearer. Here's a Moment with Charles Stanley.
0: You may read a lot of things in this book that don't make sense to you, but that doesn't mean that they're senseless. You may read a lot of things in this book that you can't understand, a lot of prophecies that you can't put together. You can't put all the pieces together. The time sequence won't work out to suit you, and you can't figure it all out. It is a foolish man who closes the book and lays it aside because he cannot understand it. The best way to understand the Word of God is to get in it, having first of all gotten into Jesus Christ and Christ in you, the Holy Spirit indwelling you who is our teacher, and asking Him to teach you the truth, and things that once looked foolish will become tremendously inspiring, motivating passages of Scripture to your heart. And I'm saying to you, there is no way to fathom the whole truth. But one thing I've discovered, all the truth that I need is right here. It'll tell me how to get saved. It'll tell me how to walk in the Spirit. It'll tell me how to be victorious in this life and tell me how God's going to take me home and tell me a little of what's going to happen when I get there. And as far as I'm concerned, brother, that's all I need to know.
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6: 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For it pleased the Father that in Him all the fullness should dwell. That, of course, is talking about the Lord Jesus Christ, the virgin-born Savior, the sinless person who lived perfectly, was tempted but never yielded, who was crucified on a cruel cross. Christ died for our sins, yours and mine, and He was buried, and He rose again on the third day. And the wonderful good news is He's coming back. For it pleased the Father that in Him all the fullness should dwell. What a great promise that is. But now you and I need to live according to God's blessings, His promises, and His directions. Read the Bible every day. Put it into effect in your heart and in your life, in the walk that you walk and the talk that you talk. Let other people know about Jesus, that He cared enough to die for their sins, for yours, for mine, that He was buried and rose again. That's the truth. Jesus said, I am the way, the truth, and the life. No one comes to the Father except by me. So tell people who Jesus is and let them know He cares. Tell someone today how to get to heaven. Someone is waiting for you to give them God's good news. It's totally in your hands. It's your decision. It's your opportunity. Christ through you can change the world.
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2: Remember that old Pharisee there when he saw that woman washing his feet? He was a Pharisee and she was a prostitute. But the Lord Jesus said, in the light of heaven, this woman who had many sins and she'd been forgiven much. And the one forgiven much is the one that'll love him much. You know, the measure of your salvation is the measure of your sin. What you think of Christ is what you think of yourself as a sinner. If you are a little sinner, you need a little Savior. But if you see yourself as a hell-doomed sinner, then you're going to need a heaven-bound Savior. May I say, it makes all the difference in the world.
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2: Welcome to Love Worth Finding. 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This month, we've been learning more about the music of marriage. Marriage ought to be a duet, not a duel. We sing the same song, but we take different parts. Yet over time, our marriages may fall out of tune. At some point, we all need to be refreshed and reminded of God's grand purpose and design for marriage. If you have your Bible, turn to Ephesians chapter 5. We'll begin in verse 22 as Adrian Rogers shares more about tuning up tired marriages.
3: Open, please, to Ephesians chapter 5. The moment we're going to begin reading some very familiar passages. We cannot preach on the home or the music of marriage and ignore them. And so if they're not new to you, I certainly pray that they will be fresh to you, because we're talking today about tuning up tired marriages. Now, sometimes marriage that starts out as an ideal then becomes an ordeal, and then we're looking for a new deal.

And what we need to do is not to look for something new, but to take something old and keep it fresh and wonderful. Peter Marshall, a great preacher of yesteryear, said, "Dearly beloved, the marriage relation, when rightly understood and properly appreciated, is the most delightful as well as the most sacred and solemn of all human relations. It is the clasping of hands. It is the blending of lives. It is the union of hearts, that two may walk together up the hill of life to meet the dawn, together bearing life's burdens, discharging its duties, sharing its joys and sorrows." And then the great Dr. Marshall went on to say, "Marriage is more than moonlight and roses, much more than the singing of love songs and the whispering of vows of undying affection. In our day, it is by many lightly regarded, and by many as lightly discarded. But marriage will ever remain in the sight of God an eternal union made possible by the gift of love which God alone can bestow." I think that's so wonderful. I think that's beautiful, and I think it is well put. But many do not have the music of marriage. Many do not have a magnificent marriage. Many do not even have a mediocre marriage. Many have a miserable marriage. Now, I want us to do something about that, because the devil knows that if he can hurt us at home, he can hurt us all over. He can hurt us everywhere. He can hurt us in the church, in the school, in society, in the nation, if he has hurt us at home. And so, Satan, and you know it is true, levels his biggest artillery at our homes. Isn't that right? Indeed, that is true. Now, that doesn't mean that you're doing something wrong. It may mean that you're doing something right, and the devil is trying to stop it. Now, the Apostle Paul, who wrote the scripture that I'm about to read to you, he's a wonderful, wonderful teacher, because he tells us not only what to do, but he explains where we're going to get the power to do what we need to do. And then he gives us an illustration that we cannot miss to show us exactly what it is that he wants us to do. And he's saying to be filled with the Spirit, and that's in verse 18. We're not going to read that, but that's the power to do what we ought to do. And then he's going to tell us to love our wives and love our husbands, etc. And that's what we ought to do. And then he's going to give us an illustration of what it is like. And the perfect illustration, so no one can miss it, is the illustration of the relationship of the Lord Jesus Christ and the church. Now, what Christ is to the church, the husband is to be to his wife. And what the church is to Christ, then the wife is to be to her husband. With that in mind, Ephesians chapter 5 and verse 22, "Wives, submit yourselves to your own husbands as unto the Lord. For the husband is the head of the wife, even in the same way as Christ is the head of the church, and he is the Savior of the body. Therefore, as the church is subject unto Christ, so let the wives be to their own husbands in everything. Husbands, love your wives, even as Christ also loved the church, and gave himself for it, that he might sanctify and cleanse it with the washing of water by the word, that he might present it to himself a glorious church, not having spot or wrinkle or any such thing, but that it should be holy and without blemish. So ought men to love their wives as their own bodies. He that loveth his wife loveth himself. For no man ever hated his own flesh, but he nourishes and cherishes it, even as the Lord the church. For we are members of his body, of his flesh, and of his bones. For this cause shall a man leave his father and mother, and shall be joined unto his wife, and they two shall be one flesh." This is a great mystery. That is, it's difficult to understand.

But then he says, but I speak concerning Christ and the church. I give you the illustration, he says. Nevertheless, let every one of you in particular so love his wife even as himself, and the wife see that she reverence her husband. Gentlemen, let's start with you first. I'll start with me. What am I to do if I would tune up my marriage? Well, I am to be to Joyce what Jesus is to the church. I am to give to Joyce what Jesus gives to the church. Now, that means three major things. First of all, it means leadership. Look, if you will, in verse 23, for the husband is the head of the wife. Do you see that, lady? Do you see that, sir? The husband is the head of the wife. How is he the head of the wife as Christ is the head of the church? Now, how is Christ the head of the church? Well, he is the Lord of the church. He is the master of the church, but he is not the dictator of the church. Did you know Jesus never makes me do anything? And sir, you are going to be in severe difficulty if you think that when the Bible says you are the head, you read that to say, I am the boss. I am the dictator. No, no, no, no. Jesus is not the dictator of the church. He's the head of the church. And if the wife refuses to follow, then we're going to see that she's going to reap repercussions. But he never forces me to do anything. And any husband who takes that attitude of the dictator is going to see that his home is in severe trouble. He goes around with using the Bible as a club rather than a sword, saying, I am the head, submit! Marriage rights are a lot like traffic rights. I mean, yes, there are certain traffic rights, and if you obey them, you get along fine. But suppose you come to an intersection and you have the right of way and another car is coming this way. Don't you think you ought to stop anyway? Here lies the body of Benjamin May, who died defending the right of way. He was right, dead right, as he sped along, but just as dead as if he were wrong. And my dear friend, we can learn from that that the husband is to lead the wife. You owe to your wife leadership. We talk a lot about the chain of command in the home. It's not so much the chain of command as it is the chain of responsibility. To be the head means that you accept the responsibility. Sir, on your desk as a husband is a sign which says, the buck stops here. And I want to tell you, mister, if your home is wrong, it is probably because you are wrong. The great problem in America is not rebellious women. It is slacker, quitter, sissy husbands. That's the problem in America. Too many husbands who are weaklings and slackers and quitters and shirkers, men who will not say, as for me and my house, we will serve the Lord. You owe to your wife leadership. But now, wait a minute. What kind of leadership? It is loving leadership. That brings me to the second thing. Look at it here, if you will, in verse 25. Not only does he tell the husbands to lead, but he tells the husbands to love. Husbands, love your wives as Christ also loved the church. Now, what kind of love is this? We think of romance. He's not talking about romance here at all. What kind of love is this? First of all, it is passionate love. Now, romance may be included, but he's not talking about it here. The word for love here is not the word for erotic love. It is for sacrificial, self-giving love, passionate love. You see, Jesus loved the church enough to die for the church. You ought to love your wife enough to die for her. Oh, you say, I do. Well, do you? Well, I'll tell you one way I can find out. Do you live for her? Don't come around here telling me you die for her if you don't live for her. You see, a man willing to die for his wife shows it by the way that he lives for his wife. And you don't have to die physically to die to your pride, ambition, ego, and your own particular proclivities and put your wife first. Do you know what most homes in Memphis, Tennessee need and wherever you're living? You know what they need? They need two funerals and a wedding.

0: the husband dies to himself and the wife dies to herself, and then they are wed one to another. Mister, when the Bible says that you're to love your wife as Christ loved the church, what it literally means is nothing is too precious for you to give up for your wife and your home. Nothing except your relationship to God. I hope you agree to that. Nothing is too precious for you to give up except your relationship with God. And I'm going to tell you something else. Most women do not mind being in subjection to a husband who loves her enough to die for her and shows it by the way he lives for her. Isn't that true? How are you to love her? Passionately. But not only a passionate love, but a purifying love. Look in verse 26. He loves the church this way, that he might sanctify and cleanse it with the washing of water by the word, that he might present it to himself a glorious church, not having spot or wrinkle or any such thing, but that it should be holy and without blemish. Did you know, dear sir, that God expects more holiness out of a man than he does a woman? Did you know that God expects the man to be more spiritual than he does the woman? He expects the man to be the leader. His love for his wife is to be not only passionate, it is to be purifying. Do you know what my chief assignment from God is? It is to make my wife Joyce an even more radiantly beautiful Christian. You see, I'm to love her as Christ loves the church. What is Jesus to the church? He is both prophet and priest. A man in his home is to be both prophet and priest to his wife. And as Jesus has forgiven the church, husbands should always forgive their wives and not be bitter against them. And as the Lord Jesus sanctifies the church, the husband should ever, ever, ever see to it that his wife has every opportunity to live a pure life and should never, ever, ever encourage her in any impurity whatsoever. Third thing, I'm talking here about love. I'm saying it is passionate love. It is purifying love. It is protecting love. Look in verse 28. So ought men to love their wives as their own bodies. He that loveth his wife loveth himself. Now listen to me. A man is sick who doesn't take care of his own body, and he will soon be sicker. You see, you are to love your own body. You protect your own body. You keep your own body out of danger, and so it is that you are to love your wife as your own body because she is a part of you. Who is closest? Mother and child or mother and husband? One woman was asked, and she said, if you had to choose between your husband and your son, which would you choose? She said, I'd choose my son. That husband is no relation of mine. Well, oh, dear friend, the husband is not a relation of yours. He is a part of you, and you are a part of him. You are one flesh. And, sir, if you hurt your wife, you are hurting you. Be good to yourself and love your wife. Be good to yourself and love your wife. You are to love her with a protecting love. And you need to protect her in many ways. You need to protect her emotionally. You need to protect her physically. She is not physically as strong as you. That doesn't mean that she is not worth as much as you are, because the Bible calls her the weaker vessel. Silk is worth more than denim, but it's more fragile, but more beautiful, more delicate. But you see, dear friend, God has given the husband to protect. Many of you men are letting your wife work when you ought to come alongside and help her. I'm not talking about outside the home. I'm just talking about inside the home. When she's tired, you're sitting there reading, she's still in the kitchen, you need to go in and help her. Is Joyce here today? You need to do that. Little boy was looking at an old album, And he looked back at a family album that was taken many, many years ago. It was a wedding album. And he saw his mama when she was a bride. He said, "Daddy, is that when mama came to work for us?" You owe her, my dear friend, protecting love. And listen, you owe her providing love. Look, if you will, in verse 29, because here's the way you protect. "For no man ever hated his own flesh. He nourishes his flesh. He cherishes his flesh, even as the Lord, the church." Now, to cherish, I told you already in this series, means to warm with body heat. And to nourish means to nurture. It means to feed, to mature. You see, when you're cold, don't you want to be warmed? And when you're hungry, don't you want to be fed? What the Apostle Paul is saying by divine inspiration is, see to it that her needs are met. Seek to satisfy her as you would want yourself satisfied, and strangely, you will be satisfied. You see, a man, I tell you, is sick who does not want to care for his own body. And a man is committing suicide who does not care for his own body. And a man is committing matrimonial suicide who does not care for the needs of his wife. The problem is that, gentlemen, we fail to think of our wives as a part of us. I mean, we think of them as apart from us. So many a man thinks of his wife as a possession, like his car. And when he gets a new car, he shows it off. Dear friend, your wife is a part of you, just like we're part of the Lord Jesus Christ. Look in verse 30, "For we are members of His body, of His flesh, and of His bones." Friend, I want to tell you, when you hurt, Jesus hurts. He's touched with the feeling of your infirmity. And so it is that husbands are to love their wives. Now, here's a third thing, mister, you owe your wife. Not only do you owe to her leadership, you're the head. Not only do you owe to her love, you owe to her loyalty. Loyalty. Look at it in verse 30. "For we are members of His body, of His flesh, and of His bones. And for this cause shall a man leave his father and mother, and shall be joined unto his wife." The word literally means welded, fused to his wife. "And they two shall be one flesh." The word "leave" speaks of the priority of marriage. The word "be joined" speaks of the permanence of marriage. "One flesh" speaks of the purpose of marriage. It's all right there. That's God's plan. It is loyalty. Again, I want to say the highest of all human relationships, contrary to popular opinion, is not mother-child, nor is it child-parent. It is husband and wife. Hope you understand that. There is no other human relationship like this. Never, ever is it said of anyone else that they are one flesh. And so that speaks of the priority of marriage, and to be joined speaks of the permanence of marriage. Divorce is never the plan of God. Never the plan of God. You show me a young married couple that get married with divorce as an option, and I'll show you a home that has a great, great potential for disintegration. You just take the word divorce and cut it out of your dictionary. Just cut it out of your mind. You say, "But if we have problems, maybe we ought to get a divorce and start all over again." Listen to me. Couples that get divorced and couples that don't get the divorce have basically the same kinds of problems. The difference is not in the problems that people have. The difference is in the word commitment. Commitment. It is not your love that sustains your marriage. Now, if you don't hear anything else, you listen to me. It is not your love that sustains your marriage. It is your marriage that sustains your love. Marriage is a commitment. The Bible says you are to be joined. You have the same kinds of problems. A no-fault divorce is an impossibility. And what happens so many times is that 10% of the marriage will be in trouble, of a wonderful marriage, and the 90% goes down the drain because of a lack of commitment. Somebody says, well, I owe it to myself to be happy. There's a good Greek word for that. It's called baloney. I owe it to myself to be happy, therefore I'm... What do you mean you owe it to yourself to be happy? When you went to the marriage altar, you made a vow. You owe it to God to keep your vow. You owe it to your wife. You owe it to your children. The Bible says what God hath therefore joined together, let not man put asunder.
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1: It's so encouraging to hear from listeners. 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
5: Welcome to Apologetics with Reasons for Hope. Among the 30 million gods in Hinduism, the three greatest are called the Trimurti. Now, don't think that that's like the Christian Trinity, because they're nothing alike. Instead of one God and three persons, the Trimurti are three completely separate gods, and do they have problems? Brahma, the creator god, was supposedly caught lying and immorality, and so he was made a lesser god. This is a clear contrast to the true God who is holy. Vishnu, the protector god who balances good and evil, has supposedly come to earth in many avatars or incarnations, including a fish, a turtle, and even a dwarf, but never as a savior. Shiva, the destroyer, brings death to earth, but only because he's easily angered and he also has a drug problem. This is so unlike the biblical God who will bring judgment because of man's sin. And what else does Hinduism teach? Well, that's for next time. Until then, for more resources, go to hopetools.net and stay bold.

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5: 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Reverend Martin Luther King Jr. declared, "I have a dream that my four little children will one day live in a nation where they will not be judged by the color of their skin, but by the content of their character, where little black boys and black girls will be able to join hands with little white boys and little white girls and walk together. 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
7: And we thank you for joining us on Crosstalk today, a Friday news roundup and comment program today. Our thanks to Sandy for, well, more than enough stories to get through here today. We have Cheryl on the phones today, and I believe we've got Dan in the control room today. Grateful for each of our team members here at VCY on this Friday, August the 28th. Summer almost completely gone, but as we think of this date of 8:28, my mind goes to Romans chapter 8, verse 28, and we know that all things work together for good to them that love God, to them who are the called according to His purpose. And certainly we know that God is at work in this world. He's at work in individual lives as well. And so

0: We observe what is taking place in this world today. We recognize the importance of being salt and being light in these times in which we live. And certainly there is much taking place in the world. We have often spoken about the plans for globalism to take place. A reminder, Alex Newman coming up here to a VCY rally up on the 19th of September. But talking about the efforts made to bring about a one world economically, politically, and spiritually. And with that in mind, there is an event that is taking place this weekend, and I believe it's New York City. The World Council of Religious Leaders is holding meetings this very weekend. It's entitled One World, One Humanity, and they are gathering in New York City this weekend. This is a council, the World Council of Religious Leaders, that convened leaders from across the world's living traditions, beginning from the dignity we hold in common before any difference of creed or country. So who is coming together? And they list the religions, the main religions of the world that are coming together for this. Baha'i, Buddhism, Christianity, Confucianism, Hinduism, indigenous, which are the traditions of the native, aboriginal, or indigenous peoples of all parts of the world, Islam, Jainism, Judaism, Shintoism, Sikhism, Taoism, and then also that of Zoroastrianism, all coming together for the World Council of Religious Leaders taking place in New York. The World Council of Religious Leaders, an independent body, works to bring religious resources to support the work of the United Nations in our common quest for peace. They say to serve as a model and guide for the creation of a community of world religions, inspiring people of all faiths in the pursuit of peace, justice, and mutual understanding. And their charter does say to promote religious and spiritual harmony across traditions. Further, we know that this Secretary General is His Excellency Bawa Jain, a trailblazer, they report, in global leadership and religious diplomacy, making waves from the United Nations to the World Economic Forum. He kicked off his journey as the Secretary General of the Millennium World Peace Summit, where he brought together more than 1,200 religious leaders from 120 countries, and a groundbreaking event at the UN, later as a co-founder of the Religious Initiative at the World Economic Forum in Davos, Switzerland, and also champion interfaith dialogue on the world stage. This is very interesting to see this take place, and the world's religions coming together for this event this very weekend in New York. And certainly we see in Scripture itself the pulling together, having a one world religion, a religious leader that is also going to be a part of end times events as well. But friends, we often warn you here on Crosstalk about even that deception that is taking place in the world today, and to think that all religions of the world are, we can just all mutually come together. We see the interfaith dialogue that's happening often between Islam and other religions as well. But keep in mind, as the Scriptures tell us, that the way is broad that leads to destruction, and it's narrow that leads to life everlasting. It is Jesus who said, "I am the way, the truth, and the life. No man cometh unto the Father but by me." And of course, there are many false teachers in the pulpit today, wolves in sheep clothing, that fool the members, that deceive members. And though I could have multiple clips and issues today, I'm just going to play one. This is a First Church, a mid-sized progressive United Methodist church located in the bustling downtown of Birmingham, Alabama. Well, this is from Protestia.com, and they report that during a recent sermon, Associate Pastor Katie Gilbert excoriated the authority and inerrancy of the Bible, insisting, quote, "We love you, Bible, just not like that," while detailing how it's full of errors, mistakes, falsehoods, and contradictions, and denying really the fact that as the holy men of God spake, as they were moved by the Holy Spirit. It's under the inspiration of God, it's God-breathed. And so as a result, when we go our own way and when we want to nullify the Scriptures, we will say things just like this pastor, so-called, I'm putting that in quotes, has said at this Methodist church. Here we go. Here's the clip.
1: Now, the book that we call the Bible is a complicated and fascinating collection of different types of literature, jam-packed with stories and imagery, some of which we might never be able to fully make complete sense of. There are contradictions, just verse after verse, right there next to each other. And that's only scratching the surface. In Deuteronomy 20:17, God says to annihilate your enemies. Then we have Jesus come along, and in Matthew 5:44, tell us to love our enemies. In Deuteronomy 23:3, we learn that Moabites were barred from worship in the temple, only to discover later that Ruth, who, for reference, is David's grandmother and therefore an ancestor of Jesus, was actually a Moabite. In Deuteronomy 23:1, we learn that eunuchs were restricted from the temple, only to then, in Acts 8, find Philip baptizing the Ethiopian eunuch. I could go on, but I think you probably get the point. The Bible is full of contradictions, and that's to be expected from a text that was written by a variety of different authors, living at different historical periods of time, writing for different reasons, and in different languages and genres of text. There's simply no way to reconcile all of these differences to find one coherent, literal, and linear progression throughout our text. These tales weren't intended to be factual accounts of their world. In fact, many of them are quite the opposite. I like to think of them as the stories that I grew up on, Aesop's fables. These tales weren't factual accounts of our world, but they were a part of an ancient oral tradition, some dating all the way back to the Egyptians, and they were passed down over time, eventually written down by the Greeks and the Romans. And Aesop's fables were intended to teach a truth or land a moral of the story. These stories were written to share not facts, but truth. And something similar is at play when we consider the biblical authors.
0: Oh, what an accountability she will have one day standing before the Lord. We're reminded in 2 Timothy 3:16, all scripture given by inspiration of God and is profitable for doctrine, reproof, for correction, for instruction in righteousness. But even as she's speaking, my mind went to 1 John chapter 4, verse 1. Beloved, believe not every spirit, but try the spirits whether they are of God, because many false prophets are gone out into the world. And she is one of them. She betrays herself by her speech in that regard, but just a warning. And as to what's happening in many a pulpit, and friends, that's why we encourage you to be in a Bible-believing, Bible-teaching local church. Well, devastation taking place on the other side of the world. CBN is reporting it was a catastrophic scene as people raced to escape the deadly torrent of water and earth that tore through a valley in Nepal along the Tibet border Wednesday. Surveillance video captured the exact moment an unstoppable 20-foot wall of water destroyed everything in its path. And if you've seen videos, it is really, really devastating what has taken place. Many hundreds have been killed. The latest number from Nepal, 579 deaths, others killed in Tibet, close to 2,000 people still unaccounted for. Experts say that this disaster was caused by a massive landslide that then slammed into a glacier, melting tons of ice. The wall of water surged on the mountain at more than 40 miles per hour, an impact energy equivalent to a 5.2 magnitude earthquake. Be praying regarding this situation. There are many hurting. I understand at least two, read one report, at least two evangelical churches were consumed by this this massive event that took place. JNS.org reporting this past Tuesday, Israeli Prime Minister Benjamin Netanyahu declared that the land of Israel will remain ours. He said, today, many of our brothers and sisters around the world understand this is our land and it will remain ours. He said, and when I say our land, every Jewish man and every Jewish woman, the door is open. We're waiting for you in the state of Israel and the heart of the land of Israel. Those attending the event, the prime minister said they're preparing the ground for this very large immigration wave that they are expecting to come to Israel. And many have been going home to Israel from around the world. Let's see, Newsmax.com. The Prime Minister of Israel also said Tuesday he doubts a diplomatic agreement can be reached with Iran's leadership, recounting a recent

in conversation with President Trump. They talked about diplomacy, military action, increased economic pressure on Tehran. Recounting that conversation, the prime minister said, "I doubt, however, that an agreement can be reached with that group there, with those savages." That's the word he used. "I tell you, an agreement cannot be reached." Coming from WNG.org, the Israeli military Monday said it found dozens of rifles stored inside two mosques in the Gaza Strip. The caches belonged to the Hamas terror group, contained things like rifles and magazines, additional military equipment, according to the Israeli military. Israel characterized these as a violation of ceasefire terms and a violation of international law. JNS.org tells us the Israeli Defense Forces and Israeli Security Agency killed a Hamas terrorist identified by the military as a bodyguard of the late Hamas leader Yahya Sinwar in a strike in the Khan Yunis area on Monday. And this is Razik Sahil Suleiman Abdul Shama that took part in the October 7th, 2023 infiltration of the IDF's Ram base. That's according to the statement. SRN News tells us United Arab Emirates joined seven Arab and Islamic countries on in backing potential international sanctions against individuals and entities involved in Israel's E1 settlement project in Judea and Samaria. Foreign ministers from the UAE, Saudi Arabia, Qatar, Jordan, Egypt, Turkey, Indonesia, and Pakistan called for Israel to immediately halt, quote, settlement activity, with particular emphasis on the E1 project, the National and Gulf News reported. Slay News telling us that the Iranian president publicly calling for an end to his country's war with the U.S. as mounting military and economic pressure exposes growing divisions inside Tehran's ruling regime. During a speech, he argued that Iran should move to end the conflict. He said while Tehran can still negotiate from what he described as a position of strength, he said it's better to end the war today when we're in power and dignity and the whole world acknowledges our victory and emphasizes that America, contrary to all regulations, attacked our schools, hospitals, and infrastructure and is hated in this world. We'll be back with more, pick up a couple more issues out of Iran, the Middle East issue, and other topics as well. 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

0: Back to Genesis with Dr. John Morris, scientist with the Institute for Creation Research. Dr. Morris, now we know there are volcanoes here on Earth, but are they found anywhere else in the solar system?
1: Chris, we find evidence of volcanism on all of the rocky planets and many of the moons. Our own moon gives evidence of much volcanism in times past. Recent studies of Mars show that huge volcanoes were there as well. On the moons of the gaseous planets, some may even still be active. It appears to me that much of this volcanism is associated with meteorite impact. I wouldn't be surprised that at the time of the flood, the whole solar system got bombarded by meteorites. Remember the big picture of creation thinking. A very good creation, perfect in every sense, ruined by the introduction of sin and the curse on all of creation, and then restructured by the flood of Noah's day. Often God used natural causes to bring about his supernatural intent. And that's the way I see it from a Back to Genesis perspective.
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2: 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And we continue on with things happening in the Middle East. This one from Newsmax.com, Iran's parliament speaker has issued an unusually stark warning about the country's deepening economic troubles, declaring that even a powerful military cannot protect the Islamic regime if its people are hungry and the economy continues to deteriorate. Mohammed Bagar Ghalibaf, one of the country's most senior political figures, made the comments during a meeting with Iranian and Iraqi economists in Baghdad. He said, "No matter how strong our military power becomes, if we're hungry, we'll not be able to endure." And talk about the great devastation that is happening economically in Iran at this time. Breitbart talking about the long gas lines, people seeking to get gas. This is under Operation Economic Outcast, looking at contemplated gas shortages, soaring unemployment, and astronomical inflation rates. And Truth Press is reporting that the Iranian parliament speaker, Ghalibaf, declared Thursday that Iran will defeat the United States in an all-out economic war. The defiant message came as Iran's currency plunged to a historic low and Washington launched a new campaign aimed at choking off the regime's financial lifeline and oil revenue. From Just the News, President Trump Tuesday announced that the U.S. Navy had cleared all remaining mines from the Strait of Hormuz, said it would prevent hostile actors from replacing them. And from Just the News, the U.S. Agency for International Development's Inspector General's Office announced Wednesday it has referred more than 100 current or former employees of a United Nations relief agency to the State Department over their participation in the October 7th terror attacks in Israel. The referrals include three people they suggest to be debarred from the department, including a former United Nations Relief and Works Agency for Palestine refugee school teacher and Hamas operative who allegedly received and held civilian hostages beginning October 7th of 2023. Just the News reporting that the State Department officially removed Syria Monday from its list of state sponsors of terrorism now that its mandatory 45-day pre-notification period for Congress is complete. Secretary of State Marco Rubio notified Congress of its intention to remove the country last month, citing positive changes and counterterrorism actions taken by the Syrian government under President Ahmad al-Shara. The removal now unlocks international trade and investment opportunities for Syria, which will allow it to rebuild. Axios reporting that the Trump administration is in talks with Venezuela's interim government about taking an ownership stake in the South American country's enormous oil resources. The historic deal would more than double U.S. oil reserves by drawing from a country that has the world's largest proven reserves. Details are still being hammered out, but the discussions involve more than a dozen productive oil fields, not all of Venezuela's 300 billion barrels of proven reserves. But time will tell here as the details continue to unfold. The New York Times reports that Saudi Arabia, the world's largest oil exporter, has spent the last 6 months improvising how to get its crude to the world. And its latest workaround, they are significantly cutting back on their shipping in the southern end of the Red Sea where there has been attacks by Yemen's Iranian-backed Houthi militias. And then instead the kingdom is aggressively moving oil north in the Red Sea via ships that unload crude at a pipeline in Egypt and then shuttles it off to the Mediterranean. The Jewish Insider telling us that 6 months into the military conflict between the U.S. and Iran, Qatar's liquefied natural gas exports have plunged 96%, resulting in approximately $24 billion in lost revenue, Reuters reported Wednesday. Doha has been forced to halt much of its LNG production, its primary driver of export earnings due to attacks on energy infrastructure and inability to physically move it to its customers, wiping out the equivalent of roughly 5 months of a Qatari government revenue. Well, from Fox News, looking here more on the domestic side, an armed man arrested August 2nd at President Trump's California golf course allegedly had First Lady Melania Trump's schedule and detailed information about U.S. Secret Service personnel, according to reports. Janine John Taley has more than 200 pages of writings that included schedules for the First Lady and members of the president's Secret Service detail. The Associated Press reported citing information revealed during a Los Angeles County court hearing Wednesday. New York Post reported that prosecutors said that he had seven notebooks containing 208 pages of drawings and sketches of Trump National Golf Club Los Angeles and Rancho Palos Verdes, list of the Secret Service schedules, details about individual security personnel, and copies of Melania Trump's schedule. The writings also include a detailed list about surviving off the grid, according to the Associated Press. Newsmax reporting that Iran's security chief yesterday denied allegations that Tehran was behind a plot to assassinate President Donald Trump's youngest son, Barron, as the U.S. Secret Service investigates a threatening video aired by Iranian state television. Just the news telling us that the FBI has arrested an Ohio man after he allegedly made explicit threats against a Jewish Republican congressman and against President Trump, Alex Justin Miller, accused of sending threatening messages to Representative Randy Fine and his family, according to the Department of Justice. The message, which was sent via email on the morning of the primary election day in Florida, was signed "Death to Randy Fine and Death to Donald Trump." The Gateway Pundit says that the FBI has taken a dangerous madman off the streets who wanted to kill President Trump. The man raged on TikTok that leftists have no choice but to grab guns, rush the White House with the intention of killing the president and the entire Secret Service. How he proposed to do that against several armed agents was unclear, but he says it's as simple as we all grab guns, we all group together, we all rush the White House and actually kill Trump and all of the Secret Service, and adds, we are killing, we have to kill. Friends, the rhetoric has just gotten so unhinged, and what's happening in Philadelphia, too, this coming from WND.com, Larry Krasner, the top prosecutor in Philadelphia, long has been known as a victim of Trump derangement syndrome. Well, he's one of those who promised to hunt down federal ICE officers and carrying out President Trump's plans to secure the nation's borders, remove illegal alien criminals, protect Americans, but to hunt them down like Nazi war criminals. Well, now he's picked a new target, and that is the president's plan to improve his security and facilities at the White House by building this ballroom. A lot of donated funds going into this, offering a location for state events and more. He wants it blown up, even though it's not yet built. Listen to Philadelphia's DA.
3: And I'm going to have a paperweight sitting on my desk. You know what that paperweight's going to be? It's going to be a piece of the ballroom after we all blow it up. That's what it's going to be. In an official ceremony, just so we're clear, in an official ceremony, we're going to blow it up and we're going to get the taxpayers their money back by selling all the pieces as paperweights, and I will have one on my desk.
2: Isn't that amazing? I mean, one who is to be upholding the law, to prosecute those who are in violation of the law, and talking about blowing up the new ballroom and selling the pieces of this and using as paperweights. Just the News is reporting U.S. Capitol Police Tuesday arrested a man they say was hauling around a guillotine in the back of his pickup truck. This individual from California was arrested on suspicion of carrying a dangerous weapon, you think, and being in possession of the guillotine, Capitol Police said. Truth Press is reporting that Democratic Representative Al Green has filed new articles of impeachment against President Trump on Monday, reviving his long-running effort to remove the president from office ahead of the 2026 midterms. The Texas Democrat accused President Trump of abusing ICE and Border Patrol operations and violating constitutional rights. WND.com says it's true that the U.S. Constitution includes protections for speech, even offensive speech, but it turns out that there are some restrictions when the speaker is a government employee and wearing the uniform of a military branch and then allegedly goes public with a demand that the president, who's commander-in-chief of the military, be impeached. Well, the result? Charges for alleged contemptuous remarks about the president, charges for disobeying orders, charges for conduct unbecoming an officer, a total of 10 charges in all. A report at Newsweek explains Jason Watson, as a major in the U.S. Air Force, was arrested after he publicly staged an event on the steps of the U.S. Capitol calling for the impeachment of President Trump. Well, there's been a lot of controversy regarding President Trump's announcement that the United States would temporarily open the door to a massive influx of foreign beef, promising that it would lower prices and be of the highest quality. The NewAmerican.com has a story saying that there's one problem. He would not say where the beef is coming from. On Tuesday, the Agriculture Secretary Brooke Rollins has also added another complication, that saying that the concluded deal that was announced may not actually be finalized just yet. Rollins refused also to name the countries and foreign producers involved. That secrecy has fueled understandable unease among Americans, along with growing speculation about what exactly may be entering the food supply. As the New American reported previously, the president posted Friday that the U.S. would allow up to 300,000 metric tons of product for ground beef to enter tariff-free for 90 days. He said foreign suppliers had committed to sell it at 25% below current market prices. I'd like to hear from our ranchers how that would impact you. The White House said that the president would formalize the arrangement with an executive order within 2 weeks. Well, something else just broke here today. President Trump announced today that ranchers and farmers will be given the right to process their own food, breaking the powerful monopoly that processors hold over their livelihoods. Ranchers, and I'm quoting here, ranchers and farmers have always been a number one priority for me, the president said. They work very hard, are smart, efficient, and immaculately clean, but for years I have heard that they have a tremendous problem with the big processors who may say they are a nasty monopoly. There are essentially four of them, a very non-competitive number, and they make life miserable for our wonderful farmers and ranchers, and I can't let that happen, can I? So in order to break this powerful monopoly with much of its ownership based outside of the U.S., I'm authorizing legal documents to be drawn in order to allow farmers and ranchers to be given the right to process their own food. This should move quickly. That statement coming from President Trump today. From FoxNews.com, the U.S. Coast Guard stopped the possible transport of more than $50 million worth of cocaine as the agency intercepted a suspected smuggling boat off the coast of Puerto Rico. The Epoch Times tells us five Houston residents, including three postal workers, have been charged by federal prosecutors for allegedly stealing about $24 million in checks from the U.S. mail. Tristan Tremaine Vaughn is alleged to have recruited U.S. Postal Service mail carriers to steal checks on their routes, the Department of Justice said in an August 25th statement. These checks were allegedly bought from postal workers by Vaughn and others, then resold through Telegram, and then shipped to buyers. Three people involved in the case worked as USPS mail carriers when Vaughn allegedly had recruited them. And also, the Justice Department announced Thursday from Just the News that a former federal employee pleaded guilty to transmitting national defense information to an undisclosed foreign government. A 29-year-old from Alexandria, Virginia, started working for the Defense Intelligence Agency as an IT specialist in 2019, pleaded guilty Wednesday to transmitting classified information to a friendly foreign government. Back in a minute for more news roundup here on Crosstalk, coming your way from the VCY America Network.

0: Marilyn Boyer was the author that brought you the 4-book set, Profiles of Valor. 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
1: This is Crosstalk on VCY America. It looks like I need about 3 more Crosstalk programs to get through all the news here today. There is a lot that's going on, but friends, continue to keep your minds on the Lord and look how you can be praying for this nation. The only thing that's going to change the heart of man is the Word of God and to come to faith in Jesus Christ as Savior. Therefore, if any man be in Christ, he is what? He is a new creature, a new creation. Old things are passed away. Behold, all things become new. As we continue in our news here today, from LifeSiteNews.com, President Trump affirmed this week he would absolutely ban Islamic Sharia law in the United States, a project currently being pursued in a number of states but not yet seriously attempted at the federal level. He spoke on the program, radio program with Glenn Beck on Wednesday, and the president said, and I quote, "On Sharia law, I would absolutely say that's not this country. There's no Sharia law, and you do have pockets of it, as you know.

I would say no. And you go to London, you go to Paris, it's almost like a second way of life. It is ridiculous. Lord willing, next week, I forget what day it is, but Usama Dakdak will be joining us on a number of issues. HeadlinesUSA.com reports that ICE has arrested nearly 50,000 illegal aliens in July. It's the highest single monthly arrest total during the second Trump administration, according to the new figures. And from Truth Press, ICE arrested more than 1,300 illegal immigrants during a sweeping two-week operation across Virginia and Maryland, including hundreds with criminal convictions or pending charges. Federal sources described the effort as one of ICE's most successful operations to date, with officers also capturing alleged gang members and a Salvadoran national wanted on a murder warrant. It was called Operation Safe Community Washington, D.C., carried out from August 1st through August the 14th. LifeSiteNews.com, Dr. Anthony Fauci's lawyers launched a legal defense fund for the former COVID-19 czar's legal woes as they continue to mount. And his pardon from former President Biden does not apply to his contempt of Congress charge laid out by Republicans. So the Anthony S. Fauci MD Legal Defense Fund, established to help cover the legal representation and associated administrative cost for Dr. Fauci, says the fund's website. From LifeSiteNews.com, Health and Human Services Secretary Robert F. Kennedy Jr. has slammed Pennsylvania Democratic Governor Josh Shapiro Tuesday for denying religious exemptions to vaccines and also confirmed that aborted babies' tissue was used in the creation of the measles, mumps, and rubella vaccine. At this press conference, Pennsylvania Governor Josh Shapiro accused me, this is Kennedy speaking, accused me of promoting conspiracy theories because I told him during an earlier telephone conversation that some Americans had a religious objection to the MMR vaccine because it contained fetal tissue. The rubella virus used in the MMR2 is grown on the cultured cell line composed of lung tissue from an aborted 3-month-old female embryo. And portions of these cells end up in each vial of MMR2, he noted. Kennedy included a clip from a videotaped deposition of Stanley Plotkin, inventor of the MMR vaccine. During his testimony, Plotkin admitted to butchering 76 aborted babies, all of whom were over 3 months old, in just one of the many studies that led to the development of his vaccine. Kennedy further noted that approximately 646 billion pieces of DNA from an aborted baby cell line are in every vial of the MMR2 vaccine. Interesting indeed. Washington Times telling us that public health experts are blaming a surge in unregulated marijuana following state laws legalizing the drug for driving a 97% rise in addiction symptoms among adults ages 40 to 50 since the year 2017. University of Michigan researchers reported this month that an annual analysis of self-disclosed drug use in National Institutes of Health surveys found the share of 40 to 50-year-old age group with cannabis use disorder symptoms almost doubled from 3.3% in 2017 to 6.5% of last year. But they're saying this so-called legal weed is making people more addicted. And TheHill.com reporting that the condition known to cause scromiting among some marijuana users has become more prevalent in the U.S. A recent report from the Centers for Disease Control and Prevention shows, though the trend among a specific age group may contradict previous understandings of the syndrome, cannabis hypermesis syndrome is as serious as it sounds. It can cause excessive vomiting, which the recurring bouts of severe stomach pain and nausea, first detected in Australia a couple decades ago. Some have referred to the combination of symptoms, screaming, that's due to the intense pain, and vomiting, calling it scromiting. Very troubling indeed. Well, friends, when we talk about, this is from the Washington Times, free health care, free child care, free preschool, free college, free transportation, housing for all, and how about months of paid family and sick leave? Democrats running under the socialist banner are dreaming up a massively expanded welfare state in America aimed at appealing to the working class. It comes with an equally massive price tag. And the quote here, there is no universe in which you could implement the Democratic Socialist of America agenda and not raise taxes by a

0: massive amount on most Americans, said Adam Michael, director of tax policy studies at the Libertarian Cato Institute, as he told that to the Washington Times. And it looks like when you add up all the freebies that are put out there and over a multiple year period, it comes up to some $211 trillion in freebies. Washington Examiner tells us that AOC has renewed her membership in the Democratic Socialists of America this month after the organization discovered that she had not formally been a member for nearly 7 years. AOC initially joined in 2018, the year she shocked the political establishment by defeating Representative Joe Crowley in a Democratic primary. But according to the organization, her one-year membership expired in 2019, never was renewed until August of 2026. Democratic Social of America confirms Representative Alexandria Ocasio-Cortez is a member in good standing of our organization, having recently joined in August 2026, the group said in a statement. NBC News reporting that nurse Nikayla Jasmine Thomas has won the Democratic Senate primary runoff in Oklahoma, securing yet another win for the party's Democratic Socialist wing. A 31-year-old member of the Chickasaw Nation defeated attorney and minister Jim Priest in the contest, will be facing off against Representative Kevin Hearn. Townhall.com tells us there's been a policy proposed by some members of the Democratic Socialist of America that ranks among the most dangerous, and yet very few people are talking about it. One of DSA's most dangerous proposals is a national wealth registry, a centralized government database containing information about how much you own, what you are worth, and every asset you possess, all in the name of taxing the wealthy. Interesting. Exactly how social, DiMartino said, is exactly how socialism works. You will own nothing and you will be happy. By the way, this was news to me. I didn't know this was going on. FoxNews.com had the story yesterday. Florida is becoming the first state to impose sweeping new limits on how welfare cash can be spent, blocking recipients from using cash assistance benefits loaded onto EBT cards, the EBT cards, for purchases like tattoos, theme park tickets, video games, vaping products, and other items not generally considered basic needs under a plan that the Trump administration is urging other states to emulate. Florida's cash assistance program, known as Temporary Cash Assistance, TCA, is funded through the Federal Temporary Assistance for Needy Families program. It is separate from SNAP, which is the food assistance program, though families receive both types of benefits through separate balances on the same EBT card. That just blows you away. Using the federal benefits for tattoos and video games and vaping products, amusement park admissions. Also, what else is going on in Florida? Yeah, this from MyNews13.com. Florida students, including kindergartners, must receive anti-communism education under a bill signed Wednesday by Governor DeSantis. The bill will require anti-communist teachings in kindergarten through 12th grade. The teachings must highlight communist atrocities and its increasing threat while also remaining age-appropriate, according to the new law. We might as well give the truth that when they are in their schools, because a lot of these universities teach how great communism is, DeSantis said, we're setting the proper foundation. Very interesting indeed for that to take place. Also, President Trump signed an executive order yesterday directing that Lake Ontario be renamed Lake America. Wow, lots of back and forth between the United States and Canada. Here's what he had to say in part.
1: We're going to be changing the name of Lake Ontario, effective immediately, to Lake America. That's going to take place right now as I sign the order. Do you have anything to say about it, Ben?
2: Yes, sir. So this is a straightforward but important executive order. It directs Secretary Burgum and the Department of the Interior to update the Geographic Names Information Service to reflect that lake once known as Lake Ontario will, from this day forward, be known as Lake America. This is a lake that has most of its volume in the United States. The deepest parts of the lake sit in United States territory, so this will reflect that Good. This is an American lake.
1: Thank you.
0: Well, we understand they then signed it then and saying it takes effect immediately. JustTheNews.com reports that President Trump announced this past Monday that he would increase tariffs

0: on an array of Canadian products to 50%. We understand that Canada reciprocating on that. And now we have the issue with Lake America and versus Lake Ontario. And the Gateway Pundit reporting also this week that the Ontario Premier Doug Ford threatening to cut electricity supplies to the U.S. amid the ongoing trade war. Ford said Monday that everything's on the table. After Washington imposed the 50% tariff, Ontario currently supplies enough electricity to power approximately 1.5 million American homes and businesses, particularly in neighboring states including Michigan, Minnesota, and New York. He said, "I'll cut them off. You won't get a grain of sand out of Ontario." President Trump also issued an executive order declaring a national emergency for the United States power system, reports MyCharisma, saying certain foreign actors are increasingly creating and exploiting vulnerabilities in the U.S. bulk power system that provides the electricity that supports our national defense, vital emergency services, critical infrastructure, and economy. Let's see, we also have Planned Parenthood, lifenews.com. A former Planned Parenthood executive said she was fired after reporting that an abortionist killed an unborn child about 28 weeks into the pregnancy during an after-hours abortion in the basement. Jacqueline Collier, former vice president of human resources for Planned Parenthood in Great Rivers, has sued for wrongful termination. Her complaint alleges that in 2022, Colleen McNicholas, then the affiliate's chief medical officer, performed an unauthorized late-term abortion at the Fairview Heights Center. Troubling, troubling indeed. Also here, Liberty Counsel has filed a motion to the Appeals Court of Virginia. The case is about whether the Virginia government followed the proper legal process to place a House joint resolution on the ballot that establishes a fundamental right to reproductive freedom in the Virginia Constitution. Liberty Counsel contends that the proper procedures were not followed in doing this, and that the case raises issues of exceptional public importance regarding the validity of the proposed Reproductive Freedom Amendment. We're going to take a break, and friends, we're already at that final segment. If you'd like to comment on these or other current event stories, you're welcome to do so. You must keep your comments to a minute or less, so that we can get multiple people in. Our number to Crosstalk, 800-733-9829, 1-800-733-9829. 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
1: 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Congress recently declared that pastors and churches can speak about political candidates and political issues. This is interesting. Congress is trying to, well, help define what are the purposes and functions of churches. But they need to go further because they've left it up to the courts largely and to the IRS. And the IRS has about a 14-point criteria to determine whether a church is a church. In America, with the legitimate separation of church and state, the government is to stay off the back of the church. Why do we have courts trying to decide what God's already spoken to? We have a woman sitting on the U.S. Supreme Court that, when asked what is a woman, couldn't define what is a woman. And yet we're going to leave it up to the courts and judges to define what is a biblical New Testament church. Be aware, my friends, when the government comes knocking. I'm Brandon House.
0: This is Crosstalk, a news roundup Friday here today, and another story from LifeSiteNews.com. President Trump issued a stark warning Monday to public schools to stop encouraging gender transitions for confused students or face consequences. Spoke from the White House Rose Garden during a back-to-school event with Linda McMahon, the Secretary of Education, and talked about the extreme ideologies and transgender insanity going on. Log Cabin Republicans just dropped the T from LGBT and declaring itself LGB at this point. And also Canada has unveiled, LifeSiteNews.com, a 30-foot-tall 2SL LGBTQI plus monument. The 2S stands for Two Spirit, 30-foot white concrete column, cloud-shaped openings, interior lined with thousands of mirrored tiles for a disco ball effect. That's unveiled in Canada for LGBT activism, I guess. Let's go to the phone lines. Tucson, Arizona. Mark, you're on the air.
2: Hey, Jim, I was kind of wondering about U.S. Treasury Secretary Scott Bessent.
0: Mm-hmm.
2: He was apparently a George Soros guy. In my opinion, it's one thing to send him to Iran to cripple their economy, but what is he doing for the U.S. economy? It almost seems like he's playing a role of a double agent, almost to like sabotage both of them.
0: Okay. Thank you, Mark, for your thoughts on that. Frank is calling from Milwaukee. You're on the air, Frank.
3: Hello.
0: You're on the air.
3: Oh, thank you, Mr. Jim. Not the biggest issue on a weekend roundup, but the beef prices have been controlled by four major processors. Mm-hmm. Now, Brandon House ended up doing a whole show hearing from ranchers and farmers about it.
0: Mm-hmm.
3: And I remember four major processors who are greedy. Let's just call it what it is.
0: Well, we just lost Frank. Just lost connection there. But I will say this, that Frank, I'm not sure if you heard our earlier story today, but President Trump just today announcing that he wants farmers, ranchers to be able to process their own beef that was happening within to deal with the monopoly from those four that you just referred to. Mark is calling from Newark, Ohio. Mark, you're on the air.
4: Yes, I'm glad he's doing it.
0: You're what? Oh, let's try it again. Mark, I'm sorry, we lost you for a moment. You're on the air.
4: Hello, you there?
0: Yes, go ahead.
4: Okay, about that beef. Yeah, there's a lot of farmers that's got heads of cattle that they're trying to sell, but, you get this foreign inquiry, and it's hard for them to get rid of them unless they do it locally. So I'm glad he's doing something about that because, I'd rather eat our own beef than eat something from out of this country because you never know what's been processed in it.
0: Yeah, where it's coming from. Thank you for the comment.
4: Yeah, it'd be scary. Yeah.
0: Thank you, Mark.
4: All right.
0: Alice in Arkansas, you're on the air.
5: Thank you so much for taking my call. I would like to talk about the UN that's getting together with all the religions. I do not believe a true born-again Christian would be a part of that meeting. The label Christianity is a false label in many ways. Only those who repent of their sins and really receive the love and the joy and the peace of Jesus Christ as a witness that they've been born again, can they call it real Christianity? And the woman that had no business preaching, as a pastor, I understand, giving all the blasphemers account of the precious word of God. God pity her.
0: Yeah.
5: If there's any hope for her, God only knows. I'm so thankful that we can have a love for the truth. And if we have no love for the truth, we won't get illusion in any way. Oh, this nation needs God desperately.
0: Amen. Thank you, Alice, for your call. Mike in Ohio, you're on the air.
6: Hello. As the lady who took my call said, I have a beef with the beef. I'm a cattle farmer here in Ohio.
0: Yeah.
6: And I just want to say that the profits, that those high prices at the grocery store have been reflective of all the gouging going on by the meat packers. And now Trump importing all this corned beef, we, the farmer, are paying the price on that. It's hard enough to make it. And it finally felt like beef was the one area where we were making fair money for the work that we were doing, and now it feels like he's turned his back on some of his biggest supporters.
0: Yeah. How do you feel, Mike, about being able to process your own or ranchers coming together to process your own beef?
6: I think that would be great. I sell freezer beef as much as I can with my own so I can get a premium price for a quality product.
0: Mm-hmm.
6: I just don't know that it would be feasible on a large enough scale to feed the entire United States. But I do support any effort to encourage that or streamline that process.
0: Great. Mike, thank you for your call. We've done some programs here on Crosstalk on just the war against beef, and we have seen that even as others have pointed out. Scott is calling from Conneaut, Ohio. Scott, you're on the air.
7: Good afternoon. Thank you, Mr. Snyder, for taking my call. I just was reminded of a scripture that for the inspiration and encouragement of the scriptures, we might have hope.
0: Yeah.
7: And that blessed is the man who inhabits the shelter of the Most High, for he shall abide under the shadow of the Almighty.
0: Indeed. Thank you, Scott. Wayne in Washington, you're on the air.
8: Yes, I'm calling about this so-called mother that it's no dispute. She doesn't, her defense team and the prosecutors don't dispute she murdered her three children.
0: Yeah.
8: And I think part of the reason for that is, unfortunately, in this country, the wicked have normalized abortion up to the date of birth and even after, you know,
0: right,
8: post-birth. And I think she's guilty of murder. She should be convicted of murder and spend the rest of her life in prison.
0: Hmm. Wayne, thank you for your thoughts on that here today as well. Very tragic story that's unfolded. And yet we've condoned it for so long, and we will say, oh, it's okay as long as you do it up until this week or up until that week. Life does begin at conception, friends, and we need to recognize just that. Our time is gone here today on Crosstalk. We thank you for tuning in to the VCY American Network. Tom DeWeeskes will be with us next week. Looking forward to Usama Dakdok one day, and other guests also lined up next week here on the program. Going to be honoring a local pastor, Pastor Wayne Van Gelderen, next Monday as well here on the program, and just talk about the state of the church and what is the church's role in such a time as this. So lots of good programming coming your way. Keep us in your prayers, as so much appreciated. By the way, today is Friday. The Lord's Day is coming, and I trust you'll be in a Bible-believing, Bible-teaching local church. God bless you, friends. Thanks for listening.
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0: With SRN News, I'm Keith Peters in Washington. The DEA says a pain specialist doled out thousands of illegal prescriptions for painkillers.
1: Pain specialist to athletic sports stars Joan Rubinger's website touts a client list that includes professional athletes in the NFL, NBA, and Olympic medalists. Over a four-year period, federal authorities say the nurse practitioner prescribed 260,000 pills containing controlled substances to patients in more than 20 states. Justice Department lawyers describe her practice as highly unorthodox and that she instructed her clients on how to evade detection. Last month, the DEA revoked Rubinger's ability to prescribe opioid. A spokesperson says she is still licensed to practice in California and New York. I'm Lisa Dwyer.
0: Federal Reserve Chair Kevin Warsh signaled on Friday the Federal Reserve is not ruling out an interest rate hike as inflation remains too high.
2: We must be confident that underlying inflation is moving to our objective clearly and at sufficient speed. Otherwise, we have work to do. That's our job, that's our mandate, and that's our charge to keep.
0: In his first high-profile speech at the Fed's annual conference at Jackson Hole, Wyoming, Warsh acknowledged in prepared remarks Friday that recent inflation reports show that it has cooled a bit, but they do not tell me that underlying trends have meaningfully improved. President Donald Trump on Friday said the U.S. has entered an agreement with Venezuela to take control of 65 billion barrels of the South American country's oil reserves. Trump called it the biggest oil deal in history. On Wall Street, the Dow down by 9 points, the NASDAQ dropped 138, the S&P 500 lower by 19. This is SRN News. Atheists go after prayer, correspondent Michael Harrington reports.
3: The Freedom From Religion Foundation is campaigning against prayer walks, which a number of public schools across the country have established to promote unity and bless students as the new academic year begins. Threatening letters.

0: Leaders from the foundation have convinced school systems in Georgia and Oklahoma to stop promoting local prayer walks. The foundation spends most of its time trying to scour any vestiges of Christianity from the public square. Michael Harrington reporting.
1: The U.S. Commission on International Religious Freedom is urging the Trump administration

0: believers. Persecution in India has been surging in recent years. This is SRN News.
1: Romans chapter 8, verse 1. 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Romans chapter 8, verse 1. 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
2: Truth, it's a rare commodity, but we shouldn't be surprised. 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
1: As we continue our reading in 2 Samuel, we're in chapter 12 now. David has committed adultery with Bathsheba, has arranged for Uriah, her husband, to be slain. But the last word we had was that this displeased the Lord. And now we read in chapter 12. And the Lord sent Nathan unto David, and he came unto him, and said unto him, There were two men in one city, the one rich, and the other poor. The rich man had exceeding many flocks and herds, but the poor man had nothing, save one little ewe lamb, which he had bought and nourished up, and it grew up together with him and with his children. It did eat of his own meat, and drank of his own cup, and lay in his bosom, and was unto him as a daughter. And there came a traveler unto the rich man, and he spared to take of his own flock and of his own herd, to dress for the wayfaring man that was come unto him, but took the poor man's lamb, and dressed it for the man that was come to him. And David's anger was greatly kindled against the man. And he said to Nathan, As the Lord liveth, the man that hath done this thing shall surely die, and he shall restore the lamb fourfold, because he did this thing, and because he had no pity. And Nathan said to David, Thou art the man. Thus saith the Lord God of Israel, I anointed thee king over Israel, and I delivered thee out of the hand of Saul. And I gave thee thy master's house, and thy master's wives into thy bosom, and gave thee the house of Israel and of Judah. And if that had been too little, I would moreover have given unto thee such and such things. Wherefore hast thou despised the commandment of the Lord to do evil in his sight? Thou hast

has killed Uriah the Hittite with the sword, and has taken his wife to be thy wife, and has slain him with the sword of the children of Ammon. Now therefore the sword shall never depart from thine house, because thou hast despised me, and hast taken the wife of Uriah the Hittite to be thy wife. Thus saith the Lord, Behold, I will raise up evil against thee out of thine own house, and I will take thy wives before thine eyes, and give them unto thy neighbor, and he shall lie with thy wives in the sight of this son. For thou didst it secretly, but I will do this thing before all Israel and before the sun. And David said unto Nathan, I have sinned against the Lord. And Nathan said unto David, The Lord also hath put away thy sin. Thou shalt not die. Howbeit, because by this deed thou hast given great occasion to the enemies of the Lord to blaspheme, the child also that is born unto thee shall surely die. And Nathan departed unto his house. And the Lord struck the child that Uriah's wife bare unto David, and it was very sick. David therefore besought God for the child, and David fasted and went in and lay all night upon the earth. And the elders of his house arose and went to him to raise him up from the earth, but he would not, neither did he eat bread with them. And it came to pass on the seventh day that the child died. And the servants of David feared to tell him that the child was dead. For they said, Behold, while the child was yet alive, we spake unto him, and he would not hearken unto our voice. How will he then vex himself if we tell him that the child is dead? But when David saw that his servants whispered, David perceived that the child was dead. Therefore David said unto his servants, Is the child dead? And they said, He is dead. Then David arose from the earth, and washed, and anointed himself, and changed his apparel, and came into the house of the Lord, and worshipped. Then he came to his own house, and when he required, they set bread before him, and he did eat. Then said his servants unto him, What thing is this that thou hast done? Thou didst fast and weep for the child while it was alive, but when the child was dead, thou didst rise and eat bread. And he said, While the child was yet alive, I fasted and wept. For I said, Who can tell whether God will be gracious to me, that the child may live? But now he is dead. Wherefore should I fast? Can I bring him back again? I shall go to him, but he shall not return to me. And David comforted Bathsheba, his wife, and went in unto her, and lay with her. And she bare a son, and he called his name Solomon. And the Lord loved him. And he sent by the hand of Nathan the prophet, and he called his name Jedidiah, because of the Lord. And Joab fought against Reba of the children of Ammon, and took the royal city. And Joab sent messengers to David, and said, I have fought against Reba, and have taken the city of waters. Now therefore gather the rest of the people together, and encamp against the city, and take it, lest I take the city, and it be called after my name. And David gathered all the people together, and went to Reba, and fought against it, and took it. And he took their king's crown from off his head, the weight whereof was a talent of gold with the precious stones, and it was set on David's head. And he brought forth the spoil of the city in great abundance. And he brought forth the people that were therein,
and put them under

under saws, and under harrows of iron, and under axes of iron, and made them pass through the brick kiln. And thus did he unto all the cities of the children of Ammon. So David and all the people returned unto Jerusalem. And it came to pass after this, that Absalom, the son of David, had a fair sister, whose name was Tamar, and Amnon, the son of David, loved her. And Amnon was so vexed that he fell sick for his sister Tamar, for she was a virgin. And Amnon thought it hard for him to do anything to her. But Amnon had a friend, whose name was Jonadab, the son of Shimeah, David's brother. And Jonadab was a very subtle man. And he said unto him, Why art thou, being the king's son, lean from day to day? Wilt thou not tell me? And Amnon said unto him, I love Tamar, my brother Absalom's sister. And Jonadab said unto him, Lay thee down on thy bed, and make thyself sick. And when thy father cometh to see thee, say unto him, I pray thee, let my sister Tamar come, and give me meat, and dress the meat in my sight, that I may see it, and eat it at her hand. So Amnon lay down and made himself sick. And when the king was come to see him, Amnon said unto the king, I pray thee, let Tamar my sister come, and make me a couple of cakes in my sight, that I may eat at her hand. Then David sent home to Tamar, saying, Go now to thy brother Amnon's house, and dress him meat. So Tamar went to her brother Amnon's house, and he was laid down, and she took flour and kneaded it, and made cakes in his sight, and did bake the cakes. And she took a pan and poured them out before him, but he refused to eat. And Amnon said, Have out all men from me. And they went out, every man from him. And Amnon said unto Tamar, Bring the meat into the chamber, that I may eat of thine hand. And Tamar took the cakes which she had made, and brought them into the chamber to Amnon her brother. And when she had brought them unto him to eat, he took hold of her, and said unto her, Come, lie with me, my sister. And she answered him, Nay, my brother, do not force me, for no such thing ought to be done in Israel. Do not thou this folly. And I, whither shall I cause my shame to go? And as for thee, thou shalt be as one of the fools in Israel. Now therefore, I pray thee, speak unto the king, for he will not withhold me from thee. Howbeit, he would not hearken unto her voice, but being stronger than she, forced her and lay with her. Then Amnon hated her exceedingly, so that the hatred wherewith he hated her was greater than the love wherewith he had loved her. And Amnon said unto her, Arise, be gone. And she said unto him, There is no cause. This evil in sending me away is greater than the other that thou didst unto me. But he would not hearken unto her. Then he called his servant that ministered unto him, and said, Put now this woman out from me, and bolt the door after her. And she had a garment of divers colors upon her, for with such robes were the king's daughters that were virgins apparelled. Then his servant brought her out, and bolted the door after her. And Tamar put ashes on her head, and rent her garment of divers colors that was on her, and laid her hand on her head, and went on crying. And Absalom her brother said unto her, Hath Amnon thy brother been with thee? But hold now thy peace, my sister. He is thy brother. Regard not this thing.

0: So Tamar remained desolate in her brother Absalom's house. But when King David heard of all these things, he was very wroth. And here at the end of verse 21 of chapter 13 of 2 Samuel, we'll end this reading and continue beginning in chapter 13 and verse 22 next time.
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2: Hi, everybody. This is Jimmy DeYoung Jr. with Prophecy Today, where we examine current events in the light of God's prophetic word. On our Q&A series, today we revisit some past questions that were given to Dr. Jimmy DeYoung about the rapture of the church. How will the world explain away millions of Christians that are taken at the rapture? That answer and other questions in one moment.
3: 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Here's Jimmy DeYoung.
2: Dr. DeYoung, how will the world explain away millions of Christians that are taken at the rapture of the church?
4: Now, I would have to be a prophet or the son of a prophet to be able to answer that particular question. But let me just say this. When it does happen, there will be the impact and the influence of the Antichrist and Satan, who will help them to explain away actually what did happen. You might notice on television and in the many of the movies coming out of Hollywood, there's a lot of these movies and our television programs that are focusing on extraterrestrial events. In other words, the mysterious and all that's happening. I do believe that this is a setup. It's setting the world up so that someone can come and explain what happened to all the Christians. And with the attack on Christians, not only in the Muslim world, but you'd have to say in our world as well, you have to realize that indeed people would say, boy, it's good to have these Christians out of here. They were the ones causing all the problems. Glad they're gone. I think that's a part of what's going to be happening. If a person dies who is a Christian before the rapture of the church, then the soul and the spirit go immediately into the heavenlies. 2 Corinthians chapter 5, to be absent from the body is to be present with the Lord. Our bodies, if we die before the rapture, but go into a grave, or maybe they're destroyed somehow in a fire or swept away in a tornado of some type, the body, when the rapture takes place, of dead Christians will be brought back together with those souls and spirits that have already gone into the heavenlies. At the same time, those of us, 1 Thessalonians chapter 4, then we which are alive and remain shall be caught up to meet him in the air. Over in 1 Corinthians chapter 15, verses 51 to 53, in a moment, in the twinkling of an eye, we will be changed. And so our bodies are going to become glorified in the moment, in the twinkling of an eye, be a body like Jesus Christ. And that body, soul, and spirit, that glorified body, soul, and spirit, will be taken into the heavenlies. And that's how we'll live throughout eternity.
2: Where are the dead in Christ right now, Dad?
4: The dead in Christ are in the heavenlies. 2 Corinthians chapter 5, to be absent from the body is to be present with the Lord. Those people who die not knowing Jesus Christ as Lord and Savior go to Hades, and that is a holding area for all lost people. They will be resurrected. That will be the second resurrection, Revelation chapter 20, when they will be taken into the presence of Jesus at the great white throne judgment to be sentenced forever to the lake of fire. This is Revelation chapter 20, verses 11 to 15. But people who die in Christ will be caught up to be with him. Their bodies change into glorified bodies. And that soul and spirit that's already in the heavenlies will be brought back together with that body.
2: Dr. Jimmy DeYoung, our understanding of Bible prophecy helps us to stay motivated to live a pure, productive life and to understand that God has chosen us to deliver the message of salvation.
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0: So let's keep looking up until...
1: August 28th, Mindful Healing. How are you today? Not just physically, not based on your circumstances, but how are you mentally? The mental battle is a very real one, and it's no secret that mental health issues are prevalent. So what happens when we experience problems? What happens when our mind insists on telling us things that aren't true or flooding us with irrational thoughts and emotions? As Christians, what's our response? Can we do more than shamefully cover it up? Or become bitter at this thing that seems unfairly handed to us? Well, today we'll meet Diane, a woman whose own mental state quickly collapsed. But she's here to share with us her true story and how her ultimate healing took place on today's Unshackled Daily Devotional.
2: The first hint of my illness came in high school, where my grades were good, but I had no friends. The first year of college was difficult, the second one impossible. I went home depressed at Christmas, having horrible dreams of killing my siblings. Our family doctor referred me to a psychiatrist who put me in a mental hospital. After a year of tranquilizers and shock treatments, I was moved to a halfway house, but I was still an angry, self-centered person. I hated the world, hated myself, hated God. Seeking attention, I attempted suicide. Then I really began losing my mind. Back to the mental ward I went, indulging in rages that left me in restraints. My sister came to visit and told me that Jesus would heal me if I would pray. So I tried her advice. When I was released, she continued to study the Bible with me and took me to church, where I heard the gospel. That night in my room, I asked God's forgiveness through Jesus Christ, and he began the work of changing me into a brand new person. It was a long struggle because I had so many bad attitudes and habits to overcome. But other believers in Christ helped me by forgiving my outbursts of anger and just loving me. And the Prince of Peace gave me peace of mind. I know he'll work miracles in your life too.
1: In Mark chapter 5, the account is given of a woman who'd suffered a blood illness for 12 years. And no matter what treatment she received, the condition only got worse. But in verses 27 and 28, it says, "When she had heard of Jesus, came in the press behind and touched his garment. For she said, 'If I may touch but his clothes, I shall be whole.'" Friend, I hope you're well today. Still, illness is a sad reality in a fallen world, but may it only serve to draw us to the feet of Jesus, our great physician. When we bring our struggles before him, out of the darkness and into the light, we place our faith more securely in him. And this is the most important step toward healing. 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
3: 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Ukraine, "I am not a Christian, though I'm not an atheist either. I listen to your programs. I have more questions than answers after listening to your broadcast, but they do make me think. I really want to read the Bible now."
4: Continuing to the Far East, Japan. "One night I was listening to your program. The Lord's Prayer came into my ears as if it was from God. I was wrapped in emotion, and the thought of living a wrongful life welled up in me. Then I started to read the Bible, and I'm finally learning how to live. Wayne, I'm really interested in turning to Hebrews chapter 4 and verse 12. For the word of God is living and active, sharper than any double-edged sword. It penetrates even to dividing the soul and spirit. It judges the thoughts and attitudes of the heart. Nothing in all creation is hidden from God's sight. Everything is uncovered and laid bare. We learned that by listening to these testimonies, didn't we, Wayne?
0: Yes.
4: It's not about the broadcasters. It's not about the radio. It's about the Bible. And God's word is what changes hearts and changes lives. Will you join me in praying for people all around the world that they too can hear the Bible?
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4: God has caused us to be born again unto a living hope, and that hope is that we will receive an eternal inheritance. The inheritance can never perish. The inheritance can never be defiled, and we can never be disqualified, for we are protected by the power of God.
5: Welcome to Grace to You with John MacArthur on VCY America. Here's a question for you. Is it possible to grieve and yet at the same time rejoice? Another way to ask it is, can you find joy even in the midst of terrible circumstances? Well, if you're a Christian, if you've repented and received forgiveness and confessed Jesus Christ as Lord, then the answer to that question is yes, you can. But practically speaking, how does that work? John MacArthur will help make that clear today, giving you a fresh appreciation for God's redeeming work and showing you how to live with abiding joy. So take your Bible, if you're able, and turn to 1 Peter. Here's John to continue his study, Our Great Salvation.
4: 1 Peter chapter 1, we're looking at verses 6 through 9 in this wonderful epistle. He mentions salvation in verse 5, a salvation ready to be revealed in the last time. In verse 9, the salvation of your souls. In verse 10, as to this salvation, the prophets have made careful search. Three times, from verse 5 to 10, he uses the word salvation. Salvation, then, is an element in Peter's theme. You will notice also in verse 6 that he talks about joy. In this you greatly rejoice. In verse 8 at the end, he says, you greatly rejoice with joy inexpressible and full of glory. Now, what I would conclude just very simply from that is that Peter has in mind here that we would not only understand salvation, but its implication, namely joy. Salvation, joy, is on Peter's heart in this passage. It's fitting because it's reflective of what Peter knows about the revelation of God. The psalmist, for example, in Psalm 4:7, says God put gladness in his heart. Isaiah, writing in chapter 35, verse 10, said that the ransomed of the Lord will come with joyful shouting, with everlasting joy. He also said in chapter

61, that Christ was coming to give the oil of gladness. And he spoke for all the redeemed in verse 10 of that same chapter when he said, I will rejoice greatly in the Lord, for he hath clothed me with the garments of salvation. You also remember that when the angels announced the birth of Christ, they said that there was a Savior coming and that his coming was bringing good news of great joy, Luke 2:10. Joy and salvation were linked by the Apostle Paul. He wrote that the Thessalonians had received the gospel message with joy, 1 Thessalonians 1:6. Now, the sum of all of that is simply to remind us that joy is a result of God's gift of salvation, and all of us who are saved should experience that joy. That's why Paul exhorted the Christians in 1 Thessalonians 5:16 with these familiar words, rejoice always. To the Philippians he said, rejoice always, and again I say rejoice. Why? Because joy and rejoicing is an element within the saving work of God. And when, however, sin comes into a believer's life, joy will depart. And David expressed that, didn't he, in Psalm 51:12, when coming out of the terrible sin of adultery and murder, he cried out to God and said, restore unto me the joy of thy salvation. Joy is an element of salvation. It can be forfeited by sin, at which point we are to be exhorted to experience again the joy that God has provided for us. Salvation, then, has built-in joy that every believer should experience constantly. Now, the question that comes to our minds is, how do we experience that joy? How do we capture that joy? Let's face it, most of us are not all the time filled with joy. We're not all the time experiencing rejoicing. What then is it that restores that joy? What is it that motivates that joy? What is it that captures that joy? What is it that discovers that joy? Well, that's exactly what we're going to find out from Peter in verses 6 through 9. Before we look at those verses specifically, be reminded that it's important for Peter to bring up the subject of joy because his readers need so much to be reminded of it. They're in a very difficult situation. They were being slandered as evildoers. In verse 19, the implication is that they were literally having to suffer unjustly, and Peter says, bear up under this unjust suffering. In verse 20, it says they were being harshly treated and called upon to endure it with patience. In verse 21, he says to them, you've even been called for this purpose. Christ also suffered for you, leaving you an example for you to follow in his steps. He suffered, and you will suffer as well. In chapter 3, verse 9, he says, don't return evil for evil or insult for insult, but giving a blessing instead. The implication is they were doing evil to these Christians. They were insulting these Christians. They were not to retaliate. Verse 14 says, you are suffering for the sake of righteousness, and thus you are blessed. And he goes on to remind them to give a defense for the faith and the hope that is in them, and sanctify the Lord God in their hearts. And if need be, in verse 17, suffer for doing what is right rather than what is wrong. Chapter 4, verse 1, since Christ has suffered in the flesh, arm yourselves also with the same purpose. Chapter 4, verse 12, don't be surprised at the fiery ordeal among you, which comes upon you for your testing, as though some strange thing were happening to you. To the degree you share the sufferings of Christ, keep on rejoicing, so that at the revelation of his glory you may rejoice with exaltation. Verse 14 tells us they were reviled for the name of Christ. They were suffering, verse 16 says, as a Christian, and were not to be ashamed, but to glorify the name of the Lord. And verse 19 says that if you suffer, commit yourselves to God. Chapter 5, verse 10 says, after you've suffered for a while,
God will perfect, confirm, strengthen, and establish you. Now, all of those verses let us know in no uncertain terms that they were in a very, very difficult time. It was a time that easily could rob them of their joy. And that is why Peter ties joy in to their salvation, reminding them of the blessedness of knowing God through Christ, and that they should know joy in spite of all of that. They're facing difficulties that in no sense should diminish their joy. Now let's look at verse 6 through 9, and you listen as I read. In this you greatly rejoice, even though now for a little while, if necessary, you've been distressed by various trials, that the proof of your faith, being more precious than gold which is perishable, even though tested by fire, may be found to result in praise and glory and honor at the revelation of Jesus Christ. And though you have not seen him, you love him. And though you do not see him now, but believe in him, you greatly rejoice with joy inexpressible and full of glory, obtaining as the outcome of your faith the salvation of your souls. That is a rich, marvelous, profound statement. And it opens up to us this whole matter of joy. Peter really answers the question here implicitly that we asked earlier. What do believers in the midst of trouble need to focus on to regain their joy? Where do I go to find my joy when my circumstances aren't all I would like them to be? Just in general, did you notice as I read that joy is connected to that sort of holy and familiar triumvirate of faith, hope, and love, all three of which are referred to in this section? You see, joy is not a shallow, brief emotion. It is something very deep, something tied to faith, something tied to hope, and something tied to love. Joy does not come cheaply. It comes at great expense to God. He lays up the treasure of joy in heaven through the sacrifice of Christ. He provides that joy through all our trials by the ministry of the Spirit of God. And so the expense to the Father was to give us the Son and the Spirit in order that we might experience joy. Joy is produced by things that are much deeper than the things that produce happiness. Positive circumstances produce happiness. A positive relationship with the living God through Christ produces joy. Happiness comes from positive events. Joy comes from a deep down confidence that your life is hid with Christ in God. Joy is connected with salvation. So you say, well, John, where do I look at my salvation to get that joy, to discover that joy, to focus on that joy, to capture that joy? Peter tells us five things. Five points of contact to rediscover your joy. I don't know where you are in your Christian life, but if you're not rejoicing always, if you're not rejoicing always in the Lord, if you don't have that deep down sense of peace and satisfaction, that glowing heart, that burning, exhilarating thrill in your life, no matter what the circumstances are, you need to get your joy back. And Peter gives us five perspectives. Your joy is going to come from deep within. It's not related to your circumstances. It's not related to what you're experiencing in one sense. In another, I'll show you that it is. It comes from confidence in certain things. The first one, it comes from confidence in, one, a protected inheritance. A protected inheritance. This is the first great verity that brings salvation joy. Notice verse 6. In this you greatly rejoice. That word greatly rejoice is a very, very expressive term. Jesus uses it in Matthew 5:12 in the Beatitudes, and it's translated in the Authorized Version, be exceedingly glad. Peter uses it three times, and Paul never uses it.
It is a much stronger

0: stronger word than the word to rejoice, kairo, much stronger. It means to be exceedingly glad, to be superabundantly happy in the profound sense, not in the circumstantial sense. And so he calls for great rejoicing. The word is always used of spiritual joy, never temporal joy. It's always used of joy that comes from a relationship with God, never used of joy that comes from a relationship with anybody else. And since it's in the present middle voice in the Greek, it has the idea of a continual, exuberant joy and gladness. You could translate it, be jubilant, be exuberantly glad. And so he calls for great rejoicing. Over what? In this, he says, you greatly rejoice. What does this refer to? We have to go back to verses 3 to 5. Blessed be the God and Father of our Lord Jesus Christ, who according to his great mercy has caused us to be born again to a living hope through the resurrection of Jesus Christ from the dead, to obtain an inheritance which is imperishable and undefiled and will not fade away, reserved in heaven for you, who are, here it is, protected by the power of God through faith for a salvation ready to be revealed in the last time. We studied that, and we said that Peter here is talking about a protected inheritance that every one of us in Christ have with God. God, through his mercy, has caused us to be born again unto a living hope, and that is a hope that ever lives. And that hope is that we will receive an eternal inheritance. The inheritance can never perish. The inheritance can never be defiled. The inheritance can never fade away. And we can never be disqualified, for we are protected by the power of God. So we have a protected, eternal inheritance. In this, he says, you are jubilant. Where are you looking for your joy? That's the question. Are you looking for your joy in your circumstances? It isn't there. Circumstances will betray you. But if you recognize that your joy can be found in your protected inheritance, nothing can touch that. The marvelous promise of God to every believer is that we have an eternal, imperishable, undefiled, unfading inheritance, which is our ultimate glorification in final salvation. It is presently reserved for us, securely held in heaven until the last time when we see Jesus face to face. That glorious eternity which God the Father, by mercy, has granted to us through the new birth is the hope that fills our hearts. In this you rejoice. Beloved, get your eyes off this world. Quit looking for your satisfaction here. It's your eternal glory in heaven that is the focus. Paul said it, set your affections on things what? Above, Colossians 3, not on things on the earth. You have the promise of a full and eternal salvation reserved for you in the safest place in the universe, the holy heaven of God. Nothing can happen to it, and nothing can happen to you. What a source of joy to realize that our full inheritance is waiting for us, that we are secure. Nothing can ever alter that, and we await that inevitable moment when we receive the inheritance. That is cause for joy. Cause for joy. There was a moment in the New Testament when that joy perhaps was elusive, that joy of a protected inheritance. In John 16, you remember Jesus talking to the disciples? He said, a little while and you'll not see me. Again, a little while and you will see me. Truly, truly, I say to you, you will weep and lament, but the world will rejoice. Why? Because I'll be dead, I'll be gone, and you'll weep and the world will rejoice. You'll be sorrowful, and then he said, but your sorrow will be turned to what? to joy. Whenever a woman is in travail, she has sorrow, because her hour has come. But when she gives birth to the child, she remembers the anguish no more for joy that a child has been born into the world. Therefore, you too now have sorrow, but I will see you again, and your heart will rejoice, and no one takes your joy away from you. There was a dark hour, the time when Jesus was in the grave, and joy was really elusive, because the promised inheritance hadn't yet really been verified. It was fine for Jesus to say, I'm going to prepare a place for you, and I'm going to come again and take you to be with myself. But when he was dead in the ground, it was a little hard to hold on to that. And there was a moment of sorrow. But when Jesus burst out of the tomb and saw those disciples, their sorrow was turned to joy, because the promise of life after death for them seemed more believable, since Christ had conquered death himself. And there was even more implied in that text in John 16. I believe Jesus was even going beyond his resurrection and talking about the coming of the Spirit. There was still a time of difficulty. Even when Jesus rose from the dead, when the disciples were struggling in their hearts with all that was going on because they had not yet received the resident Holy Spirit. And then Jesus said, I'm going to go away and send you the Spirit, and the Spirit will take up residence in your life. And the Spirit is the source of joy. For Galatians 5 says the fruit of the Spirit is love, joy. Jesus had both in mind, no doubt, when he said your sorrow will come, but your sorrow will turn to joy. You'll weep for a while, but then your weeping will turn to joy, which no one will ever take from you, because it is joy based on the resurrection, joy based on the coming of the Spirit. For one brief moment in time, the promises of God through Christ to his own seemed elusive, and the joy seemed absent. But when the resurrection came, and soon after the Holy Spirit came, the joy of future inheritance came to life. And no one will ever take it away again. Never again. That's why Paul in Romans 5:2 says, we rejoice in the hope of the glory of God. That's why he says in Romans chapter 12, in verse 12, rejoicing in hope. Because his hope is in the resurrection. And his hope is generated by the indwelling Holy Spirit, who is, mark it, the guarantee of our protected inheritance. In Ephesians chapter 1, a wonderful portion of Scripture, verse 12 says that we have hope in Christ. And then in verse 13, it talks about the message, the gospel of salvation, and having believed, you were sealed in him with the Holy Spirit of promise. Listen to this. Who is given as a pledge of our inheritance. The Spirit of God is the down payment on your protected inheritance. He is the arabon. Paul uses that word. It means engagement ring, to verify that the wedding will really come off. You can rejoice, beloved, at your glorious inheritance. Kept for you, and you being kept for it. And nothing can ever steal your joy, because that joy is built on a historical fact, the resurrection of Christ. It is built on a present experience, the indwelling power and presence of the Spirit of God. That's joy. And that's joy over a protected inheritance. Now, if you're going through trials in life, instead of looking at this mundane temporal world with all of its problems, you need to look at your protected eternal inheritance. If you're having trouble with that, get the series on heaven and go over it again. Now, I'm not talking about pumping up emotion. You understand that? I'm not talking about something artificial, facetious, or insincere. I'm not asking you to pretend to have a joy that isn't real. I don't think you can manufacture joy. I don't want you to deny pain. I'm not asking you to deny suffering. I'm not asking you to deny sorrow or deny trouble. It's not going to go away, but I am saying decide which way you're going to look. You look out in life of a window. You're like a train. Imagine a train passing through the mountains. We've all had that experience, most of us. And on this side of the train, and it's a train with a lot of windows to see. Maybe you're up in the observation car. And on this side is a high mountain, and you're running very close to it, and all you can see is dark shadow. On the other side, magnificent valleys and meadows and streams and lakes are in your vision, stretching as far as your eye can see. What are you going to look at? Well, some people in life just choose to stare at the dark mountain. That's their perspective. On the other hand, if you want to rejoice, look at your new life, your new hope, your new wealth, your security in Christ. And undoubtedly, the reason that so many Christians are miserable, weighed down with burdens and guilt and unfulfilled aspirations and broken resolutions, is because they don't look at their glorious, protected, eternal inheritance. Your joy, now listen carefully, must be in great part the joy of anticipation. The joy of anticipation. And that's valid. Hey, you live with the joy of anticipation in a temporal sense. You get all pumped up months and months and months before you go on vacation. Usually the anticipation's better than the actuality. You're about 3 days into your vacation and you're saying to yourself, why am I spending all this money? In this case, reality will far exceed anticipation, but anticipation is enough to give you joy. Let's pray together. Thank you, Father, for the rich testimony of Peter, who certainly could have been accused of being a crackers and cheese believer himself, seemingly never able to cash in on what was already his by right because his faith was weak. Thank you for the testimony in his own heart of how his faith was strengthened by the resurrection and the coming of the Spirit. Lord, help us who are so prone to weakness, so prone to spiritual smallness, so prone to the ridiculousness of not taking advantage of the joy you've given to us. Help us to live in the light of a protected inheritance and a proven faith. Help us to rejoice in the life to come because it is an escape from trials into eternal glory, and help us to rejoice in the midst of trials because they prove our faith and we can go on our way rejoicing, knowing confidently that we have a faith that stands. May we know joy in all its fullness, that we might be a testimony to the grace of Christ, whose joy it is that we have received. For he said, my joy I give you. Thank you, Father, for the joy of the Lord, which is indeed our strength. We pray in Christ's name. Amen.
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3: Hey all, it's Bethany from Trail Ridge inviting you to this year's Young Adult Retreat. 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He's the president of Maranatha Baptist University in Watertown. I know that Lou is planning some great meals during the weekend. We even worked together to plan this year's Barnyard Banquet. It's going to be a ton of fun. We've got games and activities planned out for the whole weekend. I love this retreat because of the people. 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If you're in the age bracket of 18 to 35, I hope to see you there this year. 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
5: This is Getting God's Message, and I'm Lud Goltz. We began a 4S, or four-step study of stewardship, based on 2 Corinthians 8 and 9 in our last visit. Let's continue to spread out what we find in these chapters. Paul appeals to the Corinthians to follow through on their promise to give toward the need of Christians in Israel. The last half of chapter 8 is devoted to explaining how he will responsibly handle the gifts collected for this cause. Stewardship involves more than getting people to give. We must wisely manage and use what is given. In chapter 9, Paul reminds the Corinthians to fulfill their promise because he shared with others what they promised and didn't want himself or them to be embarrassed. He makes it clear there is good reason for them to follow through on their generous promise. Verse 6 reminds them, "Whoever sows sparingly will also reap sparingly, and whoever sows generously will also reap generously." To make sure they don't give because they've been pressured, he says each man should give what he has decided in his heart to give, not reluctantly or under compulsion, for God loves a cheerful giver. Again, he reminds them that we can't outgive God. To conclude, he declares that when gifts are shared with those in need, not only will those needs be met, but they will thank and praise God. In addition, those who received God's provision will pray for God's blessing on those who gave. In our next visit, we'll sort this information and structure it into an outline, then summarize what we've learned into some applications. If you'd like to review this message, go to my website, gettinggodsmessage.org, and click on the archives.

In Psalm 63, David said, "My soul shall be satisfied as with marrow and fatness, and my mouth shall praise thee with joyful lips, when I remember thee upon my bed, and meditate on thee in the night watches." To help you focus your thoughts upon God at the close of this day, we bring you this devotional meditation, From Morning and Evening, by Charles Haddon Spurgeon, the great English preacher of the 19th century. This evening's text is found in Isaiah 54 and verse 1. "Sing, O barren! Though we have brought forth some fruit unto Christ, and have a joyful hope that we are plants of His own right hand planting, yet there are times when we feel very barren. Prayer is lifeless. Love is cold. Faith is weak. Each grace in the garden of our heart languishes and droops. We are like flowers on the hot sun, requiring the refreshing shower. In such a condition, what are we to do?" The text is addressed to us in just such a state. "Sing, O barren, break forth and cry aloud." But what can I sing about? I cannot talk about the present, and even the past looks full of barrenness. I can sing of Jesus Christ. I can talk of visits which the Redeemer has aforetimes paid to me. Or if not of these, I can magnify the great love wherewith He loved His people when He came from the heights of heaven for their redemption. I will go to the cross again. Come, my soul, heavy laden thou wast once, and thou didst lose thy burden there. Go to Calvary again. Perhaps that very cross which gave thee life may give thee fruitfulness. What is my barrenness? It is the platform for His fruit-creating power. What is my desolation? It is the black setting for the sapphire of His everlasting love. I will go in poverty. I will go in helplessness. I will go in all my shame and backsliding. I will tell Him that I am still His child, and in confidence in His faithful heart, even I, the barren one, will sing and cry aloud. Sing, believer, for it will cheer thine own heart and the hearts of other desolate ones. Sing on, for now that thou art really ashamed of being barren, thou wilt be fruitful soon. Now that God makes thee loath to be without fruit, He will soon cover thee with clusters. The experience of our barrenness is painful, but the Lord's visitations are delightful. A sense of our own poverty drives us to Christ, and that is where we need to be, for in Him is our fruit found. This meditation was taken from Morning and Evening by C.H. Spurgeon. Please listen each evening at this same time for Morning and Evening.

0: You know about July 4th, 1776. But it was July 8th, 1776, when the public first heard the Declaration of Independence read aloud.
1: When in the course of human events, it becomes necessary for one...
0: The city's church bells, including the Liberty Bell, summoned the people to the Pennsylvania State House. Colonel John Nixon stood on a wooden platform, chosen for his powerful, booming voice.
1: To which the laws of nature and of nature's God entitled them.
0: Merchants, sailors, tradesmen, and lawyers listened. Bonfires, cheers, and ringing of the bells went on deep into the night. This is Randy Melchert. Come with me to Philadelphia, October 13th through the 16th. Independence Hall, the Liberty Bell, the Ben Franklin Museum, the Rocky Steps. We'll even head to Amish country in Lancaster and see sight and sound. There's just a few seats left on the bus. Register now at 844-807-0254 or vcy.org.

0: With SRN News, I'm Ron Taylor. A proposed deal over the Strait of Hormuz is drawing a firm U.S. response.
1: Iran and Oman are working on a framework that Tehran says would keep military vessels out of a new corridor through the Strait of Hormuz. The proposal also includes a joint effort to clear mines from the waterway. U.S. Central Command says Iran does not control the strait and that it remains an international waterway. Commercial ships are still transiting with U.S. military assistance. The White House has not said whether President Trump would accept limits on American warships. Willie Nelson, Washington.
0: A far-right British commentator has been arrested by U.S. Immigration and Customs Enforcement.
2: U.S. immigration officials have arrested British far-right commentator Milo Yiannopoulos in New Orleans. The Department of Homeland Security says he was detained at Louis Armstrong New Orleans International Airport on Thursday. He's accused of entering the U.S. illegally in May 2019. An immigration judge issued a final order of removal on July 22nd after he missed his immigration hearing. Yiannopoulos is known for his controversial views on feminism, Islam, and immigration. He's worked for rapper Ye, formerly Kanye West, who was scheduled to perform in New Orleans. Yiannopoulos rose to fame in the early 2010s as a writer for Breitbart News.
0: President Trump says his administration has entered a sweeping agreement with Venezuela that, if realized, could give the U.S. access to vast amounts of the South American country's untapped oil reserves at cost. The president said in a social media post earlier Friday that the agreement was negotiated by Secretary of State Marco Rubio, along with Defense Secretary Pete Hegseth and Venezuela's acting president, Delcy Rodriguez, the president calling it the biggest oil deal in world history. Rescuers on the Nepal-China border are pulling out flood survivors caked in dark brown mud while helicopters lift stranded people to safety. The neighboring countries raced Friday to respond to the catastrophic flash floods. This is SRN News. There's a new warning for the WNBA.
3: Alliance Defending Freedom, a Christian legal group, has sent a letter to the league pointing out that it cannot kick fans out of games for wearing shirts or carrying signs critical of transgenderism. ADF says, quote, the WNBA claims to stand for women, but recent incidents show that fans are being intimidated and silenced for advocating for women's sports. The WNBA and its partners should not censor peaceful expression supporting fairness in women's sports. Michael Harrington reporting.
0: The Democratic Party is engaged in a war within itself as the midterm elections loom. Nowhere is that more obvious than in Michigan, where Democrats are trying to regroup after a bruising Senate primary that Abdul El-Sayed won over Haley Stevens. Disputes over Israel, anti-Semitism, and El-Sayed's association with controversial online commentator Hassan Piker are dividing the party. There's also a national intra-party debate going on over transgenderism. This is SRN News.
4: Romans chapter 8, verse 1. There is therefore now no condemnation to them which are in Christ Jesus, who walk not after the flesh, but after the Spirit. Romans chapter 8, verse 1. God's word telling us that trusting in Christ Jesus frees us from condemnation.
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1: The following contains mature themes. Parental guidance is suggested. How do you do? It's often said, if you go looking for trouble, you'll find it. But for some, trouble finds them. Some are born into it, shaped by circumstances they never chose. The woman in the story was one of those. Raised in a broken home with little guidance or hope, she faced adult burdens far too young, and her life soon spiraled downward. It would be easy to think she didn't care, but that would be wrong, because beneath the ruin was a heart still capable of change, a change that was everlasting when her heart, her mind, her very life were unshackled.

0: Tina, would you stop sweeping? You make me feel like I don't keep the house clean enough.
1: I'm gonna have a baby soon, Mom. I need it to be safe.
0: I know you're gonna have a baby, but you make it seem like I've never cleaned the place. I do the best I can.
1: And now I'm doing the best I can. I can't believe you're upset that I'm cleaning up a bit.
0: You never did it before.
1: Bruce and I want our baby to be able to breathe when he or she comes to live here.
0: Bruce wants. He's controlling you, him and his parents.
1: Mom.
0: And that church.
1: His parents and that church have done more to help us than you and Dad have.
0: Stick with him if you want to ruin your life.
1: For real, Mom? You're smoking around your pregnant daughter and you think Bruce is the problem? You probably think I should get another...
0: I saved your life.
1: No, you didn't. I still have to live with that every day. It's too painful.
0: You don't know how hard it is to raise a child.
1: No, but I'm gonna find out. And you're not gonna stop me this time.
2: 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Pacific Garden Mission is the oldest continuously operating gospel mission in the country, meeting the needs of thousands of lives each year. Men, women, and children come through our doors every day looking for food, warmth, and direction. Our counselors minister to their spiritual needs, directing them to the one who sticks closer than a brother, which is what this program celebrates. Now for broadcast around the earth, here is episode number 3940 in the series Unshackled, the program that makes you face yourself and think. In our last show, we met a young girl who was molested and made pregnant by an uncle, then forced by her parents to have an abortion. When we pick up her story at age 16, she is pregnant again, but committed to having the baby. Will a loving boyfriend be enough? Find out as we continue with part two of the true story of Serena Dykeson, right now on Unshackled.
1: Mom and Dad never liked my boyfriend, Bruce. Mom thought he was controlling, probably because he showed more interest in me than they did. I'm sure they thought it was his idea to keep the baby, but that was all me. After my parents made me get an abortion when I was 13, I decided there was no way I was ever going that route again. Fortunately, Bruce supported that decision, as did his church.
3: We ask your blessing on our meal, on our congregation, and our time this afternoon. In Jesus' name, amen.
4: Amen.
3: All right, folks, don't let it get cold.
4: Why don't you sit down, Serena? I'll grab you a plate.
1: Sounds good. You okay with that?
3: Hey now, why don't you both sit for a minute?

0: And I'll fix you a couple plates.
1: You don't have to do that, Pastor.
0: I know I don't. Humor me. You two could use a break.
2: Everyone's been so nice at the church.
1: Yeah. That stuff they got us at the baby shower is gonna help a lot.
2: I'm not used to this support. My family's pretty well checked out.
1: I suppose we do look like we could use a break. Maybe you should cut back on your hours at the gas station.
2: You should talk. You look wiped out.
1: Balancing my job and graduating in a couple months. But I can't quit. We need the money.
2: I know.
1: We still need to figure a few things out. Where we're gonna live and stuff.
3: Bruce was right. There was a lot we needed to figure out. He was finishing his senior year of high school. I was in my sophomore year. And we were broke as a joke. And then there was my family.
4: I'm telling you, Serena, you're having that baby today.
2: It's just Braxton Hicks contractions, Mom. I've been having them all week.
4: You need to call Bruce. Have him come get you so you can get to the hospital.
2: It's Sunday morning. He's at church, where I should be.
4: Except you're about to have a baby.
2: If I go to the hospital now, they're just gonna send me back home. Bruce is coming over after church. We'll figure it out then.
3: Bruce arrived after church, and we hung out around the house. The contractions continued, and at about 9:30, I gave in to my mom and went to the hospital. It was a good thing, too. Our daughter was born at about 11:30. After her delivery, there was so much joy in the hospital room. All the stress and tension with my parents was, for the moment, taken away by a healthy, beautiful baby girl. Unfortunately, that perfect moment in time couldn't last. I brought her home with me so Bruce could concentrate on the last couple months of high school.
5: She's my granddaughter. I'm not gonna let anything happen to her.
2: I'll keep her with me, Dad. It'll be all right.
5: What's the matter? You don't trust me.
2: Are you kidding me? I mean, are you really asking me that?
5: Don't answer that.
2: Dad, just stop. Hello? Oh, hi, Mr. Dykeson. It's Bruce's dad.
5: Tell him to stop calling here.
2: Shh. What? No, not you. Yes, of course you can come see your granddaughter.
5: I don't want them in my house.
2: Oh, you heard that? That's okay, I can meet you outside. Nope, no problem at all.
5: Give me the phone.
2: Dad?
5: Mr. Dykeson, listen to me. We don't want you here. Leave my daughter alone. She's my granddaughter too. Oh, and this is my... Oh, is that so? Well, you're not coming into my house.
2: Wow, Dad. You just yelled at the nicest guy in the world. The guy who never argues with anyone. The guy who cares more.
5: What?
2: He cares more than you do.
3: Things weren't going to get better with my parents, so I made a tough choice. I moved out of their house and filed with the state for emancipation. I took our daughter and what little I had, and moved into a bed and breakfast that was owned by friends of Bruce's parents. Not surprisingly, that didn't take care of all the stress. Even though Bruce was a pretty good father, and he tried to be as hands-on as possible, we still had a lot of disagreements on how to raise her. I mean, how could we not? We both were raised very differently. Our wedding took place on the same day as Bruce's graduation from high school.
1: Relax, they'll be here.
2: You don't know that. My parents have probably never set foot in a church.
1: Serena.
2: Mom said they didn't have clothes to wear. As if that's a reason to miss your daughter's wedding.
1: I know you're stressed out. Whatever happens, it'll be okay.
2: Will it?
1: If you and me leave together and we're still on speaking terms, that's a win.
2: Yeah. Well.
5: Serena?
2: Dad? Mom?
1: Told ya.
2: Dad, I've never seen you in a suit before.
5: Your old man cleans up okay.
2: Thank you.
1: Hi, Mr. and Mrs. Lemaire.
5: Bruce?
1: I don't mean to rush this, but my best man has a shift at McDonald's he needs to get to. And no, that's not a joke.
5: Sure. Where do we go?
3: Left side, in the front row. Somebody told us that the first 5 years of marriage were the hardest. Ours included Bruce getting better job opportunities, me graduating high school, and having another baby. A boy we named after a doctor on the show ER. In one of life's twists, the doctor who delivered our boy was the same doctor who recommended I have an abortion when I was 13. In the midst of all the good things that happened, I was still struggling with insecurities. I wasn't happy with how I looked, how we lived. You name it, I wasn't happy with it.
1: You look nice today.
2: Just today. Didn't I look nice yesterday?
1: You look great yesterday. I think I told you that you looked great yesterday.
2: I'm not sure you meant it then, either.
1: Wow. You used to be able to take a compliment.
2: Yeah, before I had two kids that messed up my body.
1: You look fine, Serena. You look great.
2: Say it a few more times and you might believe it.
1: I give up.
3: When our boy was 5, I got pregnant again. Bruce and I were both excited about this baby. But things didn't go as we had planned. At one of the checkups, the doctor was unable to find a heartbeat.
1: Are you okay?
4: Take a wild guess, Bruce.
1: I'll take that as a no.
2: Are you okay with this? With losing a baby?
1: No, not at all.
2: It's not gonna hurt you to show some emotion.
1: Just because I don't holler or throw stuff around doesn't mean I don't feel bad, Serena. This hurts me too.
2: Yeah, right.
3: I started to resent Bruce after that. I read his self-control as detachment and thought he didn't care about me or the baby we lost. When a guy in our neighborhood, Henry, was charged with sexually abusing children, I went nuts. I mean, this guy had been in our house, around our children. It could have been our kids. It bothered me that Bruce didn't seem to care. At least not as much as I did.
1: Just calm down. We can talk about this.
2: Talk about what? He was fooling around with kids. He needs to be put away or executed.
1: Executed? Does Indiana have the death sentence anymore?
2: It should.
1: Okay, fine, Serena. But remember, hell is forever.
2: Good. I hope he never...
1: What's wrong? What's going on?
2: It's my... Something's wrong.
1: Come on. We're going to the hospital.
3: That pain I had was a ruptured ovary. They performed an ultrasound and saw my pelvis was full of blood. Without surgery, I would die. So, they removed the ovary. Not long after, because of continued pain, they told me they thought I had endometriosis, and we made the tough decision to have a complete hysterectomy. I'd always wanted more children, but now that door was closed forever.
1: Do you think that's a good idea? I mean, you're still recovering from surgery.
2: I drink it because it takes away the pain. If you ever felt anything, you'd probably drink too.
1: Come on, Serena. This isn't you. Your kids need you. So do I.
2: You don't need me, Bruce. You have your job. You have your church.
1: Our church.
2: Sure.
1: We're doing okay, yeah? We're not hurting like we were when we first married.
2: So why don't you get us away from the sexual predator? You heard Henry was released on bail and is back in his house?
1: Why should we move? We didn't do anything wrong.
2: And that is why I drink.
1: Serena.
3: My life was a hot mess. But it shouldn't have been. I had a husband who loved me, 2 great kids. I even had a job as a therapy assistant in a nursing home, which I liked a lot. But like they say, hurt people hurt people. And I hurt Bruce.
6: Where are you, Serena? Are you coming home?
3: I'm staying with Angie for a while. I think I want you to leave me alone for a while.
6: What can I do for you? You said moving out of the neighborhood where Henry lived would fix things. It clearly hasn't. Are you still drinking?
3: Don't worry about it.
6: I'm gonna worry about it. I love you.
3: Well, maybe you shouldn't. Bruce was persistent. He really wanted us to work on our marriage. And the random acts of kindness. One day, he came over to my friend's house after a snowstorm. I watched him from the window while he cleaned the snow off my car, shoveled the driveway, just because he knew I hated the cold. Another time we had a fight on the phone and I started cussing him out, not knowing that the kids could hear everything I said. I was embarrassed. But rather than fix the problem, I kept drinking and even started using drugs. Soon I was partying and drinking every night.
7: Are you about ready to pack it in, lady? We're trying to close up.
2: I'm texting my friend for a ride. It won't be... There they are. They won't give me a ride.
7: You don't have a car?
2: I do, but I'm too...
7: Yeah, we all saw how much you drank. Tell me the truth. You were baked when you came in, weren't you?
2: Are you gonna judge me?
7: Yeah! You come into our restaurant high, spend 3 hours drinking like your life depends.

0: You don't know me.
1: You've been trying to get a ride home for the last hour. Yeah, we've been watching. Every time your phone rings, you get excited, and then you're disappointed that nobody will help you. It's pretty pathetic.
0: I'm finding out who my friends are, that's for sure.
1: Yeah? Well, get one of them to come over here and pick you up. I don't care where you go, but you're not going to stay here. Unlike you, the rest of us have lives we need to get on with.
2: She was right. I needed to get my life in order. The problem was, I'd messed it up so bad, burned so many bridges, that I didn't know if I could fix it. My friends wanted nothing to do with me. My parents had problems of their own, and even if they didn't, they were no help to me. Bruce? Could I call him? Or had I wrecked that relationship too badly? I stumbled out to my car. I sat there and wept. I knew I had to break free from all the garbage that was controlling me. Without hardly thinking about it, I just cried out to God. God, I have nothing left but you. Please, I need your help. Suddenly, I felt God's presence in a way I never had before. And I felt something else. Something I had never felt before. Hope. As I pulled into my driveway, I felt hope. Bruce, were you waiting for me?
3: Yep. Come here.
2: I don't...
3: You're home, Serena. You're home.
2: Bruce held me, and my Heavenly Father also wrapped me in his arms with this feeling of comfort that I will never forget. His love lifted me out of my dark pit. I was no longer drowning. For so long, I felt dead inside. I would go through the motions of each day with such emptiness. That simple prayer I'd said brought me life. I knew right then and there that God had answered my prayer. Now that I was home, and my husband had taken me in his arms and showed me grace too, I was on my way to healing. The first time back to church was more difficult, but Bruce asked some of the men to be praying for me as I fought off an anxiety attack. As I sat there, I could almost feel the enemy's chains fall off, and I lifted my hands in worship, praising God as I hadn't been able to before.
4: Hey, babe. How's your day?
2: Eye-opening.
4: Want to tell me about it?
2: I think I have to tell you about it. It involves you.
4: Okay.
2: First, I have to apologize to you.
4: Apologize? For what?
2: As I was reading the Bible and praying today, it occurred to me that I had been placing you ahead of God. I made you my protector. I wanted you to fix everything, and it never occurred to me that you can't fix everything.
4: Wow. I never realized that you felt that way.
2: Well, that's it. You can't be my number one any longer. God has to fill those areas that you can't.
4: Well, praise the Lord. I needed you to take that pressure off me so that God could fill that space.
2: You didn't give up on me.
4: If I gave up on you, I'd be giving up on me too. And the kids. I still think we have a ways to go, but we're making it work, right?
2: We were working on a relationship and fixing the family. I still had a lot of baggage, but with God's help and Bruce being understanding, things were getting better. I still wasn't able to open up in counseling about my abortion all those years ago, or even my bitterness with Henry, the guy who had sexually assaulted kids in our old neighborhood. But in my prayer and Bible time, God showed me how to deal with that too.
4: Hang on a second, Serena. You're telling me you're not angry with Henry anymore?
2: I don't like or approve of anything he did. I'm just not going to let it control me anymore.
4: That's great. I'm really happy to hear it. What brought this about?
2: Something I read today.
4: I like where this is going.
2: It was in Lamentations, chapter 3. Here, let me read it to you. I called upon thy name, O Lord, out of the low dungeon. Thou hast heard my voice. Hide not thine ear at my breathing, at my cry. Thou drewest near in the day.

0: that I called upon thee. Thou saidst, fear not. O Lord, thou hast pleaded the causes of my soul. Thou hast redeemed my life. O Lord, thou hast seen my wrong. Judge thou my cause.
1: Good stuff.
0: God took up my case. He redeemed my life. I believe he's upholding my cause, too.
1: If Henry was right here in front of you, what would you say?
0: The same thing I'd say to my Uncle Rodney. I forgive you. I cannot forget it, nor would I trust him. But I can forgive.
1: You mean it?
0: God forgave me. He's helped me with all this bitterness I've carried since I was a kid. If I can't forgive other people, then I'm just hanging on to the pain. Except now I'm the one causing the pain.
1: That's pretty deep. You are not the same girl I met on that school bus all those years ago.
0: I'm not. And I'm glad I'm not. God has changed me. I don't know how else to say it.
1: I think that says it perfectly.
0: You hear these phrases Christians use. Born again. New creation. Well, I understood what they meant now. I was different. A new person with new desires and goals. I developed a burden to help people who were hurting and in crisis. Bruce and I began working in a variety of ministries that serve those very people. God had restored our family, and he used us to help others. Life went on. In 2015, our little girl became a bride herself. In December of 2018, she and her husband were blessed with a beautiful, healthy girl. That little peanut brings us joy and laughter, a constant reminder of God's love. I sometimes think how different our lives would have been if Bruce and I had not chosen life for our lovely daughter.
1: Hey, hon, you want to go on a date?
0: I don't know. I was going to scrub the bathtub.
1: Seriously, there's a new Christian movie showing. I want to support these things.
0: Yeah, they've been getting better lately. Sure, I'll go. As long as you buy me a big bucket of popcorn.
1: Deal. I may even throw in a pop.
0: What's this movie about?
1: I don't even know.
0: What's it called?
1: Unplanned?
0: Unplanned is the true story of a Planned Parenthood employee who is now a pro-life advocate. She used her story to speak out against the industry that has taken millions of lives. If you're wondering if it was hard to watch, it was. As the credits began to scroll on the movie screen, and the audience sat in complete silence, I felt the overwhelming presence of the Holy Spirit speak to me. I knew right there in that theater that it was time to tell the rest of my story. I had been open about my past sexual abuse and counseling. So much healing had taken place in my life, but there had been one area I was not willing to approach. I knew that sharing about my own abortion was another level of shame, guilt, and trauma. I had locked that painful experience away in a vault, but Unplanned opened that area of my heart. It was as if God was gently prompting me to step out in faith and share my story too.
1: You're talking about changing the whole focus of your personal ministry.
0: I've been hiding this thing about myself for a long time, Bruce. Think of how many babies could possibly have been saved if I'd spoken out before.
1: I'm not disagreeing with anything you're saying, but are you sure this is something you can do? I mean, can you handle it all coming back to the surface?
0: I've never spoken to anybody about my abortion. Not since you and I sat in that car when I was 15. I really believe God is telling me to do this.
1: Okay. Then I won't stand in your way. How can I help?
0: I have no idea.
2: St. Joseph County Ride to Life. This is Megan.
0: Hi. Megan, my name is Serena Dykeson. Can I tell you my story?
3: Hi, Serena. My name is Cindy Michelson. I got your name from Megan.
0: Oh, yeah, hi.
3: I write a pro-life blog, and I wondered if you would be interested in writing an article, telling your personal story.
0: Oh, wow, I don't know. I mean, that's a little different from telling people in my small groups and living rooms.
3: I've heard some of it, and I...

0: it could be powerful. You never know who needs to hear what you've gone through and how you came out the other side.
1: Yeah. I think you're right. Okay. All right. Just let me know what you need me to do. I knew I needed to be obedient and share my testimony, no matter what the response might be. My story eventually made it on a few pro-life news outlets, and all of a sudden, it seemed every time I opened my social media accounts, I saw my article shared. I began to get one message after another of people thanking me for sharing my story. I was amazed at all the responses. For weeks, I would get new people reaching out to me, or news sites asking if they could share my story. Out of obedience, I had told my whole story, and God was using it. Through the process, I began to see the hand of God. He was directing me all along the way. The healing process continued for me in a way I hadn't thought of. God had created two lives in me that never came to live in this world, but they were real people. In a time of prayer, I had a beautiful vision of a young lady and a young man. I believed that they were my aborted daughter and the boy I had miscarried. I named the daughter Eliana Grace, and Bruce and I named our son Malachi. Now, because of what Jesus has done, I know they will be waiting for me when I go home to heaven.
2: Through several pro-life ministries, Serena Dykson has been able to reach thousands of women caught in a difficult position, considering taking the life of their babies. She and Bruce continue to share the good news of salvation through the Lord Jesus with whomever needs to hear it. And what about you, listening friend? If you understand what this salvation means, that Jesus saves, and you want to trust in Him as your personal Savior, you can, as an act of faith, communicate that to Him right now. There are no special words, but if you'd like help, you might say something as simple as, God, I know that I'm a sinner, and I know that because of my sin, I deserve to be eternally separated from You. Even though I do not deserve it, thank You for loving me and providing the sacrifice for my sins through the death and resurrection of Jesus Christ. I believe that Jesus died for my sins, and I trust in Him alone to save me. From this point forward, help me to live my life for You instead of for sin. 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Heard in the conclusion of the true story of Serena Dykson were Angela Morris, Suzette Mayobre, Patrick Thompson, David Zarbach, and Cheryl Lynn Galimo. Original music, Don Badorf. 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Script, Darby Kern. 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So until next time, unless our Lord returns before then, I'm Timothy Gregory reminding you that the doors to Pacific Garden Mission are open night and day. 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

welcome to this segment of Music Till Dawn. Nice to have you with us, and I trust that the music will be a blessing to you during this half hour. Here's a verse from Helen Steiner Rice that's entitled, Quit Supposin'. It's kind of neat. Don't start your day by supposing that trouble is just ahead. It's better to stop supposing and start with a prayer instead. And make it a prayer of thanksgiving for the wonderful things God has wrought, like the beautiful sunrise and sunset, God's gifts that are free and not bought. For what is the use of supposing the dire things that could happen to you and worry about some misfortune that seldom, if ever, comes true? But instead of just idle supposing, step forward to meet each new day, secure in the knowledge God's near you to lead you each step of the way. For supposing the worst things will happen only helps to make them come true. And you darken the bright, happy moments that the dear Lord has given to you. So if you desire to be happy and get rid of the misery of dread, just give up supposing the worst things and look for the best things instead. From the pen of Helen Steiner Rice, this is Music Till Dawn.

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2: Very disturbing news. 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

Well, if you are a parent or even a grandparent, the moment may have come when you cried out to the Lord, said, "Lord, give me wisdom." Well, Proverbs 2:6 says, "For the Lord giveth wisdom, out of his mouth cometh knowledge and understanding." May we never forget the true source of wisdom. And may our prayer be, "Lord, we are grateful for the help that you are so ready and willing to give us. Help us to be willing and ready to help others as well." 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

Music Till Dawn coming your way here on VCY America. My name is Vic Elias, and I'd like to welcome you to this time segment of beautiful music, and I trust that God will minister to your heart through the songs that we share. From the pen of Norma Helgerson, some poems focusing our attention on the God of all comfort. Here's one entitled Prayer for the Widow. Thou, Lord, the husband of the widow, hear my prayer just now, and comfort those who mourn alone. May they sense thy peace somehow. You see the many tears which flow, the questions asked in pain, and only you, their maker, can restore their joy again. Prayer for the Widow from the pen of Norma Helgerson tonight, and a verse of scripture, Isaiah 54:5, for thy maker is thine husband, the Lord of hosts is his name. Music Till Dawn tonight on the VCY America Network.

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0: The city's church bells, including the Liberty Bell, summoned the people to the Pennsylvania State House. Colonel John Nixon stood on a wooden platform, chosen for his powerful, booming voice.
1: To which the laws of nature and of nature's God entitled them.
0: Merchants, sailors, tradesmen, and lawyers listened. Bonfires, cheers, and ringing of the bells went on deep into the night. This is Randy Melchert. Come with me to Philadelphia, October 13th through the 16th. Independence Hall, the Liberty Bell, the Ben Franklin Museum, the Rocky Steps. 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

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My name is Vic Eliason, and we share a word or a thought at each half past of the hour, and sometimes a verse, sometimes a poem. And tonight I'd like to share one written by Helen Steiner Rice, which has, well, it's got a real message for all of us. It's entitled The Joy of Unselfish Giving. Time is not measured by the years that you live, but by the deeds that you do and the joy that you give. And each day as it comes brings a chance to each one to love to the fullest, leaving nothing undone that would brighten the life or lighten the load of some weary traveler lost on life's road. So what does it matter how long we may live, if as long as we live, we unselfishly give? The Joy of Unselfish Giving by Helen Steiner Rice. This is Music Till Dawn.

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thank you for joining us for this segment of Music Till Dawn. From the pen of Helen Steiner Rice, we read, God's Jewels. We watch the rich and famous be decked in precious jewels, enjoying earthly pleasures and defying moral rules. And in our mood of discontent, we sink into despair and long for earthly riches and feel cheated of our share. But stop these idle musings. God has stored up for you treasures that are far beyond earth's jewels and riches too. For never, never discount what God has promised man if he will walk in meekness and accept God's flawless plan. For if we heed his teachings as we journey through the years, we'll find the richest jewels of all are crystallized from tears. From the pen of Helen Steiner Rice, Music Till Dawn continues.

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From the pen of Helen Steiner Rice, a gifted poet, "Never Borrow Sorrow from Tomorrow." That's a great title. "Deal only with the present. Never step into tomorrow. For God asks us just to trust Him and to never borrow sorrow. For the future is not ours to know, and it may never be. So let us live and give our best, and give it lavishly. For to meet tomorrow's troubles before they are even ours is to anticipate the Savior and to doubt His all-wise powers. So let us be content to solve our problems one by one, asking nothing of tomorrow except Thy will be done." Music Till Dawn.

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Vic Eliason here with Music Till Dawn. Good to have you with us. Here's the words of an old song. I am going to a city where the streets with gold are laid, where the tree of life is blooming and the roses never fade. Here they bloom but for a season, soon their beauty is decayed. I am going to a city where the roses never fade. In this world we have our troubles, Satan's snares we must evade. We'll be free from all temptations where the roses never fade. Loved ones gone to be with Jesus in their robes of white arrayed, now are waiting for my coming where the roses never fade. Here they bloom but for a season, soon their beauty is decayed. I am going to a city where the roses never fade. Music Till Dawn.

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2: Truth, it's a rare commodity, but we shouldn't be surprised. 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
3: You know about July 4th, 1776, but it was July 8th, 1776, when the public first heard the Declaration of Independence read aloud.
4: When in the course of human events, it becomes necessary for one...
3: The city's church bells, including the Liberty Bell, summoned the people to the Pennsylvania State House. Colonel John Nixon stood on a wooden platform, chosen for his powerful, booming voice.
4: To which the laws of nature and of nature's God entitled them.
3: Merchants, sailors, tradesmen, and lawyers listened. Bonfires, cheers, and ringing of the bells went on deep into the night. This is Randy Melchert. Come with me to Philadelphia, October 13th through the 16th. Independence Hall, the Liberty Bell, the Ben Franklin Museum, the Rocky Steps. We'll even head to Amish country in Lancaster and see sight and sound. There's just a few seats

package we call Music Till Dawn. Vic Eliason with you tonight with some words of songs written by people that you may recognize. John W. Peterson wrote this one. Once I knew nothing but emptiness. Life was a meaningless thing. Then I met Jesus, and all was changed. Now from my heart I sing. It's a wonderful, wonderful life when you know the Lord above. It's a wonderful, wonderful life when He saved you by His love. There's a joy that you never once knew, and a peace in the darkest night. As you travel along in your heart, there's a song. It's a wonderful, wonderful life. Friend, are you lonely and sad at heart, bearing a burden of sin? Come to the Savior without delay. New life in Jesus begin. It's a wonderful, wonderful life. When you know the Lord above, it's a wonderful, wonderful life when He's saved you by His love. There's a joy that you never once knew, and a peace in the darkest night. As you travel along in your heart, there's a song. It's a wonderful, wonderful life. Music Till Dawn continues.

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Alice Hanshee Mortensen wrote a number of beautiful poems. But here's one that speaks of our dependency on the Lord for our daily strength. It's entitled Leaning. I am leaning, yes, I'm leaning, leaning on thy precious word. You have loved me and redeemed me, sweetest story ever heard. Though the turmoil all around me would alarm on every side, with your loving arms around me, I am safe, in thee abide. I am leaning, yes, I'm leaning on your bosom night and day. Storms are transient, but your caring cannot, will not pass away. Music till dawn.

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2: 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At the next VCY rally on Saturday, September 19th, Alex Newman will present Exposing the Globalist Agenda. 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Thank you for your part in the ministry of VCY.

Welcome to this segment of Music Till Dawn. Trusting. Romans 8:28 says, "For we know that all things work together for good to those who love God." Norma Helgerson complements that blessed verse with this poem. Peace in the midst of turmoil. Joy in the midst of pain. A sense of my Savior's presence, what I thought was lost,

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He is working things together, all for my own good, permitting what he knows is best, though at times not understood. I will trust and wait upon him no matter what I see.

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Vic Eliason here with Music Till Dawn. There's a poem written by Alice Mortensen that is specially designed for the person who may be facing surgery in the near future. It's called Prayer Before Surgery. Dear Lord, I rest completely in your hands while prayer is being made, not just for me, but doctors too, that you will come to their aid, that you will give them peace of mind and angels guide their skill and grant complete recovery, if that but be thy will. And thank you for the peace, sweet peace, you're giving me right now, and turn what seemed to be a cross to victory somehow. Whatever happens, I am yours, by life or death or pain. May everything I am or was just glorify thy name. Music Till Dawn.

It's always a privilege to have you with us here on Music Till Dawn. And just want to say that your cards and letters are always appreciated. The mail is impossible for us to answer each and every letter, but it helps us to realize the people that this musical ministry is touching. And I want to say thank you. For those who'd like to write to us, our mailing address is simply Music Till Dawn, 3434 West Kilbourne Avenue, Milwaukee, Wisconsin, 53208. And again, thank you for joining us. Hope you'll be with us again tomorrow evening on this program, Music Till Dawn.

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2: With SRN News, I'm Ron Taylor. President Trump's announcement yesterday that his administration has entered a sweeping agreement with Venezuela could give the U.S. access to vast amounts of untapped oil reserves. Bernie Bennett leads us off this morning.
3: President Trump, in a social media post announcing the agreement, said it was negotiated by Secretary of State Marco Rubio, Defense Secretary Pete Hegseth, and Venezuela's acting president, Delcio Rodriguez. Rodriguez's government said in a statement the deal involves development of 17 fields with a proven potential of 65 billion barrels. It said the agreement could draw $100 billion in investment into Venezuela's oil industry and yield over $209 billion in taxes for Caracas. Bernie Bennett reporting.
2: Experts say a significant drop in gas prices shouldn't be expected immediately. The Lindsey Clancy murder trial deliberated for a second full day yesterday without reaching a verdict. Judge William Sullivan has excused the jurors for the weekend, and deliberations resume Monday morning. Lindsey Clancy's attorney, Kevin Reddington, says he doesn't know what the trial outcome will be.
4: I said I'm never confident. I don't know what a jury's going to do, so I'm not going to say, oh, yeah, I'm confident. No, I have no idea. They work hard. It's been a long trial, and I have faith in the jury system.
5: How is Lindsey feeling going into the weekend?
4: Nervous, scared, beat down as usual.
2: The National Park Service offers support for one of President Trump's projects in Washington.
6: A new report from the National Park Service backs President Trump's proposed arch. The plan is to build the arch in Arlington, Virginia, near Arlington National Cemetery and across the Potomac River from the Lincoln Memorial.
7: It was meant to be built.
6: President Trump says there are 59 of these arches around the world.
7: We're the only important and major city that doesn't have one.
6: Democrats say the president should focus on the economy and the Iran war instead of projects like the arch. Ed Donahue, Washington.
2: 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Correspondent Michael Harrington reports that atheists

0: persecution of Christians. The RSS is a right-wing Hindu nationalist volunteer organization that's accused of fomenting hatred on India's small Christian minority and allegedly organizing violent attacks against believers. C.C. Hyle, vice chair of the commission, says the government has an opportunity to hold India accountable and signal that the U.S. stands for religious freedom. This is SRN News. A possible interest rate hike by the Federal Reserve kept stocks lower Friday. We hear more on all of yesterday's market activity from our financial correspondent, Damian Troisi, reporting from New York City.
1: Stocks fell on Wall Street Friday and the bond market swung. The S&P 500 index fell 0.2%. The Dow fell less than 0.1%. The NASDAQ composite fell 0.5%. All three indexes still notched weekly gains. Gap surged after the retailer reported stronger profit for the latest quarter than analysts expected. Treasury yields jumped as Wall Street built bets that the Federal Reserve will likely raise interest rates soon in an effort to tame stubbornly high inflation. Oil prices fell but remained volatile amid the U.S. war with Iran. Higher oil prices over the last several months worsened inflation, which is sitting well above 3%. Damian Troisi, New York.
0: 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I'm Ron Taylor reporting.
2: Colossians 4, verse 6. Let your speech be always with grace, seasoned with salt, that ye may know how ye ought to answer every man. Colossians 4, verse 6. God's word exhorting us to always speak graciously.
3: Good morning, Milwaukee. Here's your forecast from the National Weather Service and WVCY. Increasing cloudiness today with a 30% chance for showers best seen after 3 o'clock in the afternoon. High will be near 80. Southwest winds will be around 5 to 10 miles an hour. Tonight, we have a 30% chance for showers with thunderstorms possible overnight, otherwise mostly cloudy with a low of 70 and a south wind at 10 to 15 miles an hour. Tomorrow will be partly sunny with a 30% chance for showers and thunderstorms off and on during the day and a high near 86. South winds will be around 10 to 15 miles an hour. Another 30% chance of rain is likely tomorrow night under mostly cloudy skies with a low near 73 and a light south wind at 5, and partly sunny for Monday with a high of 89 and a south wind at around 5 to 10 miles per hour. Enjoy your weekend and have a blessed Lord's Day tomorrow from all of us at WVCY Milwaukee.

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2: You know about July 4th, 1776. But it was July 8th, 1776, when the public first heard the Declaration of Independence read aloud.
3: When in the course of human events, it becomes necessary for one...
2: The city's church bells, including the Liberty Bell, summoned the people to the Pennsylvania State House. Colonel John Nixon stood on a wooden platform, chosen for his powerful, booming voice.
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2: Merchants, sailors, tradesmen, and lawyers listened. Bonfires, cheers, and ringing of the bells went on deep into the night. This is Randy Melchert. Come with me to Philadelphia, October 13th through the 16th. Independence Hall, the Liberty Bell, the Ben Franklin Museum, the Rocky Steps. We'll even head to Amish country in Lancaster and see sight and sound. There's just a few seats left on the bus. 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
1: Hey all, it's Bethany from Trail Ridge inviting you to this year's Young Adult Retreat. Come out to camp September 25th through the 27th for a weekend of great preaching from our speaker, Dr. David Anderson. He's the president of Maranatha Baptist University in Watertown. I know that Lou is planning some great meals during the weekend. We even worked together to plan this year's barnyard banquet. It's going to be a ton of fun. We've got games and activities planned out for the whole weekend. I love this retreat because of the people. Throughout the years as we've hosted this event, I've been so challenged and encouraged by the other young adults who attend. If you're in the age bracket of 18 to 35, I hope to see you there this year. Sign up for the Trail Ridge Young Adults Retreat by September 16th at trailridge.org or by calling 608-489-3810.
2: With SRN News, I'm Bob Agnew in Washington. And the search continues for bodies along the border with Nepal and China after that big wall of water swept through this week, killing at least 600 people, they say now, and they believe that about 3,000 people are still missing. Arkansas Republican Senator Tom Cotton discusses efforts to maintain economic pressure on Iran through sanctions and enforcement actions, and he spoke with the Salem Radio Network this week.
3: Based on every indication we have is that the economic vice tightens every single day on Iran, and sure, the revolutionary fanatics who are in charge in Tehran are not feeling that. They're corrupt. They have lined their pockets for decades at the expense of the Iranian people. But each day it gets tighter and tighter, and the pressure on them gets more and more.
2: And Senator Cotton told the Salem Radio Network this week the U.S. should continue targeting entities that help Iran evade sanctions. A proposed deal over the Strait of Hormuz, meanwhile, drawing a firm U.S. response. We get the latest on that from correspondent Willie Nelson.
4: Iran and Oman are working on a framework that Tehran says would keep military vessels out of a new corridor through the Strait of Hormuz. The proposal also includes a joint effort to clear mines from the waterway. U.S. Central Command says Iran does not control the strait and that it remains an international waterway. Commercial ships are still transiting with U.S. military assistance. The White House has not said whether President Trump would accept limits on American warships. Willie Nelson, Washington.
2: Meanwhile, the administration moving to protect the country's electric grid.
5: The White House says President Trump has declared a national emergency over vulnerabilities in the nation's bulk power system. The order targets foreign-made equipment and software that could enable sabotage or cyber attacks, while allowing the Energy Secretary to impose security conditions on existing systems. Supporters say the action strengthens national security and addresses America's dependence on overseas suppliers, especially China, for critical transmission equipment.
2: That's Ron Taylor, and this is SRN News. The Barna Group has some advice for pastors.
6: The Christian Research Organization has been doing a careful study of who Christians trust the most, and it has concluded that smaller is better. Polls indicate that believers are a lot more likely to have faith in local pastors than in celebrity megachurch leaders. Barna tells clergymen to, quote, prioritize neighborhood engagement, personal relationships, and tangible community impact. Focus on integrity more than visibility. Michael Harrington reporting.
2: Also at SRNnews.com, new research indicates that while many Americans are religious, they're moving away from membership in traditional institutions. Professor Laura Yerez of Michigan State University says, quote, our research reveals that there is a vibrant ecosystem of people learning about religion in their leisure time across America, increasing

0: prevent use by anyone underage. Juul plans to market the new device under the brand name Juul 2, along with updated versions of its tobacco and menthol-flavored cartridges. In 2019, the company discontinued several flavors, including mango, mint, and cream, that drove most of its sales, but were favored by teenagers. Juul says any new flavors will be targeted to adult nicotine customers. Ed Donahue, Washington.
1: Federal Reserve Chair Kevin Warsh says inflation is still too high. He suggests the central bank may have to raise interest rates in the coming months to bring it down. It's a clear signal that he has sent before about his economic outlook. You'll find more of these stories at srnnews.com. From Washington, I'm Bob Agnew.
2: Colossians 4, verse 6. Let your speech be always with grace, seasoned with salt, that ye may know how ye ought to answer every man. Colossians 4, verse 6. God's word exhorting us to always speak graciously.
3: Good morning, Milwaukee. Here's your forecast from the National Weather Service and WVCY. Increasing cloudiness today with a 30% chance for showers, best seen after 3 o'clock in the afternoon. High will be near 80. Southwest winds will be around 5 to 10 miles an hour. Tonight, we have a 30% chance for showers with thunderstorms possible overnight, otherwise mostly cloudy with a low of 70 and a south wind at 10 to 15 miles an hour. Tomorrow will be partly sunny with a 30% chance for showers and thunderstorms off and on during the day and a high near 86. South winds will be around 10 to 15 miles an hour. Another 30% chance of rain is likely tomorrow night under mostly cloudy skies with a low near 73 and a light south wind at 5, and partly sunny for Monday with a high of 89 and a south wind at around 5 to 10 miles per hour. Enjoy your weekend and have a blessed Lord's Day tomorrow from all of us at WVCY Milwaukee.
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1: 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And so shall we ever be with the Lord.

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0: With SRN News, I'm Bob Agnew in Washington. President Trump is warning countries that support Iran as tensions threaten oil shipments through the Strait of Hormuz.
1: Global prosperity depends on reopening the vital waterway, and supporters say President Trump is right to pressure nations aiding Iran. China is Iran's most influential partner, yet nearly 80% of the oil passing through the strait goes to China, making Beijing a major beneficiary of restoring the flow. Economist Steve Moore says it appears China is willing to make itself and the rest of the world poorer in order to destabilize the U.S. economy and weaken President Trump politically. Ken Lorman reporting.
0: Tennessee's governor wants the Nashville airport to be renamed after Dolly Parton, who passed away this week.
2: The country music star died Tuesday of cancer at age 80. The proposal to rename the airport could require the Metro Nashville Airport Authority to revisit its naming policy. The current policy says airport property should only be named for people who have been deceased at least 2 years. The governor's office says his proposal and the naming policy will be discussed by the airport authority at its September 17th meeting. I'm Lisa Dwyer.
0: The National Park Service offering support for one of President Trump's projects in Washington, D.C.
3: A new report from the National Park Service backs President Trump's proposed arch. The plan is to build the arch in Arlington, Virginia, near Arlington National Cemetery and across the Potomac River from the Lincoln Memorial.
4: It was meant to be built.
3: President Trump says there are 59 of these arches around the world.
4: And we're the only important and major city that doesn't have one.
3: Democrats say the president should focus on the economy and the Iran war instead of projects like the arch at Donahue, Washington.
0: And this is SRN News. Africa says no to abortion and the gay agenda.
5: At a conference in Ghana, 20 African nations signed the Charter on Family, Sovereignty, and Values. The signatories have vowed to resist efforts by Western governments and international organizations to promote abortion and the LGBT issues on the continent. John Deegan of the Society for the Protection of Unborn Children tells the Christian Post, quote, "For too long, a perverse West has been trying to force its values upon third world nations." Michael Harrington reporting.

0: The New York City chief of police is vowing to protect the Jewish community. In remarks to the congregation of Central Synagogue, where she attends, Jessica Tisch said, quote, "As a proud Jew and a lifelong member, you have my word that I stand with you in these uncertain and precarious times. Anti-Semitism is on the rise all across the U.S. and especially in New York City, which is home to the largest concentration of Jews in the entire state." This is SRN News. More Confederate statues are being removed in Virginia.
1: The Commonwealth of Virginia is removing three Confederate memorials from a public park and civic campus in Richmond. The statues honor Confederate generals Thomas J. Stonewall Jackson and Governor Williams Extra Billy Smith, as well as Confederate Dr. Hunter Holmes McGuire. The state legislature approved the removals during its 2026 session. The statues are the latest in a years-long effort to purge the former Confederate capital of Confederate monuments. The statues will be preserved by the Shenandoah Valley Battlefields Foundation, which said it would relocate the monuments to battlefield sites within the Shenandoah Valley. Keith Peters, Washington.
0: E-cigarette maker Juul Labs has received U.S. permission to sell an updated version of its vaping device. The new product was announced by federal regulators on Friday. It includes an electronic age verification system to prevent underage usage. You'll find more on these stories at srnnews.com.
2: Colossians 4, verse 6. "Let your speech be always with grace, seasoned with salt, that ye may know how ye ought to answer every man." Colossians 4, verse 6. God's word exhorting us to always speak graciously.

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2: Merchants, sailors, tradesmen, and lawyers listened. Bonfires, cheers, and ringing of the bells went on deep into the night. This is Randy Melchert. Come with me to Philadelphia, October 13th through the 16th. Independence Hall, the Liberty Bell, the Ben Franklin Museum, the Rocky Steps. 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
1: What do you get when you put a talk show, your favorite music, and a great story all in a blender? You get the Children's Bible Hour. And that's just what you'll hear if you remember to listen for us right here on this station. We'll chat with a few kids, sing some songs, and

0: Okay, Bonnie's here. What did you want to tell us, Uncle Chuck?
1: I just found out today I got the best table at the Memorabilia Mega Fair.
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1: 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We'll have a great time.
3: That's wonderful.
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0: The biggest assortment of antiques, collectibles, one-of-a-kind items, all sorts of cool stuff.
6: Basically, anything interesting.
2: So, we all just have to figure out what we're going to show.
5: Is it stuff we want to sell?
1: Not necessarily, although there is that option. But a lot of people just want to share things they have that are interesting. Like, I'll display my Civil War weapons collection.
3: That's a great idea.
1: Especially since I acquired that smoke bomb.
6: You have a bomb?
1: Not really. It was used to signal to other troops, so not so much a weapon. But its first use was in 1863.
0: You should bring your baseball cards, Peter.
2: That's what I'm thinking. I'll even have a few to sell or trade.
5: Sure, you can bring something to show, Bingo.
7: Yeah, I think your banana peel art would be perfect.
0: And I'll bring my collection of first edition books. They're really unique.
6: I don't have any collections, except my toenail trimmings in my bedside table drawer.
0: Ew!
6: More intriguing than a collection of books. Some of them are a very interesting shade of yellow.
8: Ew!
1: Remember, you can also display an antique, something rare, or something one of a kind.
6: One of a kind? I could bring Millard Fillmore!
2: He's been dead for 150 years.
5: Well, if it keeps him from bringing the toenail clippings...
6: No. Get this. I made French toast this morning. I took it out of the pan, and just as I was about to add the peanut butter, powdered sugar, syrup, and jelly beans, I realized something.
0: That you'll have diabetes by the time you hit puberty?
6: I realized that the brown parts on the toast perfectly created an image of Millard Fillmore's profile. We've been learning about all the former presidents in school.
5: I have to see this. President Fillmore had a very distinct nose.
1: I knew very little about Millard Fillmore until 30 seconds ago.
6: I'll show it to you.
3: You didn't eat it?
6: It was Millard Fillmore. I'd have felt like a cannibal.
2: And he was president, so you'd also be an assassin.
6: It's in my night table drawer. I'll get it.
0: Isn't that where he keeps his toenail clippings?
8: Ew.
2: What do you think you'll bring, Bonnie?
3: I was just wondering that. I think I'll display a quilt my great-great-grandmother made.

0: Oh, what about Miss Melody?
1: Yes, your doll. That's a great idea.
2: Miss Melody?
3: Who's Miss Melody?
2: A doll my parents gave me when I was just a baby.
0: It's pretty valuable, though.
1: It's a collector's item.
2: Yeah, it's worth like $1,000. But I'd never sell it, of course.
3: And your parents let you play with it?
2: No, it just sat on a high shelf in my nursery. And now it sits on a high shelf in my bedroom.
4: All right. Are you ready to be amazed?
5: Always.
4: On one side, you see just your average piece of French toast. But turn it around and... ta-da!
2: It is Millard Fillmore!
4: Told ya.
1: I can see it.
0: Clear as day.
3: Interesting.
5: All I see is a giraffe folding laundry.
3: Squint your eyes a little.
5: Now it's just a shorter giraffe.
3: Well, I see it, Bobby.
4: So I can use this for my display?
3: It's definitely one of a kind.
1: It's too bad, though, that you don't have some other presidential French toasts.
4: I could keep trying. Make more French toast.
2: But something like that is one in a million.
4: I'll make a lot more French toast. More presidents will show up eventually.
1: This is a really nice space.
3: Plenty of room.
5: I'll set my stuff up on this section. Should I arrange the Civil War weapons alphabetically or by...
1: I'm glad you went for a variety of foods. I was really getting overwhelmed with the French toast.
0: I agree. And my vote is for Pancake Poke. His determination can be sensed even through syrup.
4: Can't argue with that.
1: How about you, Abby? Where are you displaying Melody?
2: I was thinking I'd put her between your books and Bingo's banana peels.
6: Ah, so I see you're the ones who snagged the prime booth.
3: Pardon?
6: Gilbert Alabaster. I've been displaying here for 24 years.
5: What a wonderful accomplishment.
6: It would seem to be a wonderful accomplishment, but alas, it goes sadly unnoticed.
3: Oh?
6: I've had this location, the one that you and these children currently occupy, for 22 of my 24 years. For 2.4 triumphant decades, our fine audience was greeted by my spectacle upon their arrival. But this year, they said we have an entire family of presenters. It'll be bold, they said. Unexpected. A welcome change.
5: Mr. Alabaster, I'm sorry. We weren't aware that...
6: Is that a monkey?
1: That's Bingo. He's our pet.
6: They've replaced me with a German-fisted circus act. What could be more demeaning? But don't you worry. I shall emerge from my trials victorious. Next year, I assure you, I'll return to where I rightfully belong. And it won't be by Pretzel Hut again. Ta-ta!
0: I don't think he's a fan of ours.
3: No matter. Looks like they're about to open the doors.
4: Here we go!
2: Expecting so many people here. This has been crazy.
4: People really like my Millard Fillmore.
0: I made some good trades on my cards.
1: There's been a lot of interest in my books.
7: Excuse me. Is that an original Miss Melody doll?
2: Yes, ma'am. It is.
7: And it's yours?
2: Yes, ma'am.
7: Young lady, I'm Francesca Puddington, and you are the reason I'm here today.
2: I am?
7: I've collected these Garden Grove dolls for years, and I have them all, except Miss Melody. She's eluded me, and finally, here she is. Here, of all places, next to banana peels.
2: Mrs. Puddington, the doll isn't for sale.
7: Of course it is.
2: No, it's not.
7: But you haven't heard my offer yet.
2: It doesn't matter. I won't take it. I'm sorry.
7: But I've been hunting for years, and it's right here.
3: Just as a display, I'm afraid.
7: Well, surely there's something I can do to persuade you.
2: I'm afraid not. It's a very special doll.
7: That it is. That it is.
0: Well, she was not happy about that.
8: Oh, you have some cool baseball cards.
0: Thanks. Most of them are

0: just for display, but I have a few for sale right here.
1: You have some good ones.
2: Me see? Me see?
1: Just a minute, Lucy. Let me unbuckle you from your stroller. Sorry, my sister is a little impatient.
3: I didn't even see her with the table there. Hi, Lucy.
2: I'm little.
4: But you sure have a big smile.
2: Ooh, toast.
1: Flash presidents.
5: Not for sale.
2: Pretty doll, lots of books. Ooh.
6: Lucy, Derby, there you are. I told you not to wander off.
1: Sorry, Dad, but I saw baseball cards.
2: And toast.
6: Wait, is that Millard Fillmore?
1: It sure is.
6: Astounding. I've never seen him look so presidential.
7: Seriously? How are people seeing this?
6: And this doll, it's a Miss Melody one, isn't it? My sister had one like it.
4: Yes, it's Miss Melody, but it's not for sale.
6: I understand. Seeing it again sure brings back some memories. She really loved that doll.
1: I can give you a good deal on Grover Cleveland on grilled cheese, though. Lunch and fiscal conservatism all in one.
6: I did appreciate his work with the Bourbon Democrats.
1: Come look at the baseball cards, Dad.
6: Sure, son.
8: Oh, bingo. You dropped...
6: Let's see what... Whoa!
8: Ow! Oh, watch out!
6: Oh, my table!
3: Uncle Chuck, the smoke bomb!
8: Oh no, it went off!
6: What's happening?
0: It's okay. It's just smoke, but it might trigger the fire alarm!
9: We gotta get out of here!
10: Thank you, everyone, for your patience and cooperation during our unfortunate fire scare and terribly inconvenient evacuation. Apparently, the incident occurred at the prime and beloved booth number 12. A monkey, seriously, a monkey, dropped his banana peel art, causing someone to slide into a table of Civil War weaponry, resulting in a smoke bomb detonating. Harmless, but havoc-creating indeed. Certainly, we should find more responsible proprietors for such a significant location. Perhaps the person who's held it for the last 22 years without ever deploying emergency vehicles.
11: Can you get to the point?
10: Well, come on. Yes, fine. Well, enjoy the rest of your day at the Memorabilia Mega Fair.
0: Guessing we haven't won over Mr. Alabaster yet.
12: Doesn't appear that way. But everything is back to normal now, at least.
3: What's wrong, Abby?
2: Miss Melody! She was displayed right here, but now she's gone!
12: Any luck under the table, Bobby?
1: Nothing.
0: We've looked everywhere. Miss Melody is definitely gone.
3: Which means she was taken.
7: Everyone left the building when the fire alarm went off, right when we did. Who could have done it?
0: That actually provides the best opportunity. In the chaos, they could have walked by our booth on the way out and grabbed her.
2: And the smoke around our table would have made it even more hidden. They could have easily taken her without anyone noticing.
1: I better check and make sure all my presidents are still here.
3: The thief would have had to know exactly where the doll was.
0: Our persons of interest list should start with people who've expressed interest in the doll earlier today.
1: Someone took a bite out of Ronald Reagan! Why would you stop for a snack during a fire evacuation? And why the President Reagan?
7: Oh, that was me half an hour ago, sorry. I was pretty hangry.
2: Mrs. Puddington was really interested in Miss Melody. I'm pretty upset when I wouldn't sell it to her.
0: Yeah, she definitely was.
3: Well, let's go have a talk with Mrs. Puddington. After all, it's just part of following the clues and solving the mysteries.
5: Go Clue Crew!
13: It's missing. Oh, dear me, I needed that doll.
0: Did you see it when the building was evacuated?
13: The doll? No. I wasn't even here when the alarm went off. I'd already left to go out for an early lunch. Everyone was re-entering the building when I returned. I really want that doll, but I would never steal it.
3: Thank you, Mrs. Puddington.
13: But if you come across the thief, do see if he'll sell it to me. I'll give him a fair price.
3: What?
2: What time did you start?
14: I was here all morning, working security.
9: And

0: remember that Mrs. Buddington lady. She's kind of hard to miss with that hat that looks like it might fly away with all those feathers.
1: Do you remember seeing her leave?
0: Sure do. I overheard her telling her chauffeur she was going to lunch. I remember looking at my watch wondering if my lunch break was coming up soon.
1: What time was it?
0: About 11:15. An hour yet before my break.
2: And half an hour before the smoke alarm went off.
0: Then I didn't see her again until everyone had been given the all clear to go back inside. She pulled up in her limo and was all frantic and frazzled, asking everyone what happened.
3: Her alibi checks out then. It couldn't have been her.
0: Poor Mr. Alabaster. He had to explain to her 3 times he was certain there was no fire. He'd been the last one out, and she was still in a panic. That feather hat of hers bobbing all over the place like a flock of pigeons.
1: Thank you for your time, sir.
0: Oh, no problem.
2: Who else was interested in the doll, Abby?
4: A lot of people, but no one as much as Mrs. Puddington.
1: Maybe the question isn't who liked the doll, but who doesn't like us.
3: You think someone would steal the doll as a way of revenge?
1: Mr. Alabaster made it very clear he didn't like us being here. As far as he's concerned, we robbed him of his beloved booth.
2: Which might make him want to steal the doll. Knowing if we had a bad experience here, we wouldn't come back.
4: And that definitely made it a bad experience.
3: And if he was the last one out, like the security guard said, then he would have the perfect opportunity to take the doll.
2: Where would he have stowed it? Everyone was watching him.
1: Let's check with our security friend again.
0: Mr. Alabaster? I remember him coming out and saying there was no one else inside. Goodness, it all became so chaotic after that. The emergency vehicles arrived, firefighters went in to investigate, people were all worried. I lost track of Alabaster completely. Until everyone was re-entering the building, I complimented him on his suit coat. He'd changed.
1: Why did he change his coat?
0: He mentioned to me it smelled like smoke, but thankfully he always kept a spare coat in his car. That's when Mrs. Puddington arrived and got all frazzled, so we ended our conversation.
3: So he must have gone out to the car when everyone was evacuated.
4: If he'd been hiding Miss Melody under his suit, that would be the perfect place to put her.
2: And the perfect excuse, a smoky jacket.
1: Sir, where does Mr. Alabaster park?
0: I think the same place as everyone else. The parking garage next door.
1: Okay, so we're in the parking garage, but how do we know which car is Mr. Alabaster's?
4: And will that even help? If he stole something, he'd hide it in his trunk. We wouldn't be able to see it.
3: We may just have to stake out the garage.
2: Bonnie and Uncle Chuck said they were fine watching all our displays.
4: Now, I don't even have one to watch.
1: Oh, Abby.
3: Uncle Chuck was getting hungry. I probably won't have a display left after he eats all my presidents.
4: Someone's coming.
2: Everyone, hurry. Hide behind this truck.
3: Why are we hiding? It's not illegal to be in a parking garage.
2: Because, do you see who it is?
3: Who? Mr. Alabaster!
4: No way!
1: Right. Well, we know which car is his now.
4: I can't see anything past this bumper.
2: He's looking around, like he's worried about being watched.
1: He opened his trunk, and he's taking off his suit jacket?
3: It doesn't still smell like smoke in there.
2: And he has another jacket in there?
1: It looks like there are several. Why would he keep a whole closet of suit jackets in his trunk?
3: I like the plaid one better than the paisley.
2: Maybe that's his scam.
4: What do you mean?
2: He could easily steal stuff that's on display at the convention, tuck the items inside his suit coat, and bring them out to his car.
1: Right. And just in case a person or camera is watching, he takes off the whole coat and gets another one, so no one can see what he stole.
3: And then he can say he just had to change his jacket. It smelled smoky, it got something spilled on it, whatever.
4: You think that's how he stole Miss Melody?
1: And probably a whole bunch of other things.
2: I think we need to have a conversation. Mr. Alabaster!
5: Oh, my. I didn't see anyone here.
1: You mean you didn't want anyone to know what you're doing?
5: Did you see?
2: We saw everything.
5: Oh, dear. You won't tell anyone, will you?
3: People need to know. This is wrong.
5: They don't need to know. It can be a secret.
4: How can you say that? We can't keep that a secret.

0: It's not that big of a deal.
1: We saw you put your coat and whatever was in it in your trunk and take another one out.
2: And we know that was your third suit coat of the day.
3: Fourth, actually, I'm afraid.
4: Fourth? That's terrible.
3: It's humiliating.
1: You should come clean. You'll feel better.
3: I try to stay as clean as I can. It's not my fault.
2: Stealing is a choice. Of course it's your fault.
3: Stealing? Wait, you think I'm stealing?
5: Yes!
4: You stole Miss Melody, and who knows what else?
3: No, I don't steal. I sweat.
2: What?
3: It's so embarrassing, but I have a medical issue. I sweat profusely, no matter what. I continually sweat through my suit coats, so I always keep several in the trunk.
4: Really?
3: It's called hyperhidrosis.
6: I've actually heard of that.
3: You can look in my trunk. You'd see. Just sweaty clothes.
1: Should we check it out?
2: I don't think you need to. He doesn't have Miss Melody.
6: How can you be sure?
2: Look in the back window of the car that just passed.
5: Miss Melody!
4: What? How? Who?
6: We could follow them.
3: I suppose I can drive.
1: I'll call Uncle Chuck.

0: Left lane. Now right lane. Wow.
1: Stay on his tail, Mr. Alabaster.
2: Indeed I will. The audacity of it all.
3: He, or she, is certainly in a hurry.
4: Poor Miss Melody. She gets car sick.
0: There's a red light coming up. See if you can get in the next lane so we can see who it is.
2: On it.
1: There. Perfect. I can see. It's a man driving.
5: I don't see anyone else in the car.
4: Look in the car's rearview mirror. You can see his face.
1: Oh no! He was so nice. And he has kids.
2: Who is it?
1: Mr. Fragmire.
0: That makes sense. He and his kids were at the booth when the alarm went off.
5: He actually caused the alarm to go off. We all thought it was an accident, but maybe it was intentional.
4: All his plan to steal Miss Melody.
2: Light's green. I'm getting behind him.
0: He's turned on his blinker.
5: He's turning into the hospital.
2: Good. After I'm done with him, he'll need it.
1: We'll talk to him first.
4: And get my doll back.
0: He's parked up ahead. Take a right.
5: He must not know we're tailing him.
2: Stop right there, Mr. Fragmire. We know what you did.
6: What? What are you doing here?
4: His kids are with him. They're buckled into the back.
5: Yes, be careful what you say.
0: We don't want to embarrass you in front of your children, Mr. Fragmire. But we could see you stole Miss Melody.
6: Stole Miss Melody? All I did was take a photo. You're being ridiculous. Come on, kids. Aunt Betty will be so excited to see us.
4: Yes, look what me brought her dolly, Miss Melody.
5: Now it all makes sense. No one stole Miss Melody. Intentionally, at least.
4: Little Lucy just thought she could take it to give it to her aunt.
6: My sister Betty has been here in the hospital for weeks battling cancer. I know Lucy didn't mean it. She just wanted to cheer Betty up. I'm sorry for the confusion.
4: And Betty likes dolls?
6: I know, Lucy. But this doll doesn't belong to us. It's Abby's.
4: You said your sister used to have a doll like this.
6: As a young girl, her Miss Melody doll was her favorite thing ever. They were never apart. But then in the hurricane, the house flooded. We lost everything, including Miss Melody.
5: Oh, I'm so sorry.
6: It was a long time ago. But now that I have this picture of your Miss Melody, we can hang it up in Betty's room. She'll love having that reminder of her childhood.
7: Kids, there you are.
8: We got here as soon as we could. Oh, good. You have Miss Melody.
4: Well, sort of.
8: What do you mean? You're holding her.
4: Mr. Fragmire, I think I'd like your sister to have Miss Melody. Maybe it will help her in her recovery.
6: I can't take her. It's too generous.
8: And it's from your parents, sweetie.
4: I know, but from everything I remember and everything I've heard, Mom and Dad were really kind and giving people, and that's what they left for me. That example. Not just a doll. I want Betty to have it. It'll mean even more to her than it will to me.
7: Then, it's the right thing to do.
8: Yes, definitely.
9: The Clue Kids learned an important lesson about being kind. The Bible tells us in Ephesians 4:32, "Be kind to one another, tender-hearted, forgiving one another, as God in Christ forgave you." I'm glad Abby chose to generously demonstrate kindness. That pleases God, and that's what we want to do most of all. I'm glad you joined us today. Come back again next time for another exciting mystery adventure of the Clue Crew, brought to you by Unshackled, a Pacific Garden Mission.

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1: Andy, what's a good verse to memorize?
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1: God so loved the world.
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2: That whosoever believeth in him.
1: That whosoever believeth in him.
2: Should not perish.
1: Should not perish.
2: But have everlasting life.
1: But have everlasting life.
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0: Hello, and welcome to Kids Talk. I'm Uncle Aaron.
1: And I'm Aunt Amber. Boys and girls, I have a big question for you. Have you started school yet? I know some have, and then some still have a little bit of time. I hope you all had a great summer, though.
0: Oh, ours was filled with a lot of camp fun here at Trail Ridge Camp, and then some family time going camping, plenty of fishing, and enjoying each other's company. I've really enjoyed that here this summer. Kids, what's something that you did this summer that you really enjoyed?
1: If you would like to share that with us, please send that to Kids Talk, 3434 West Kilbourne Avenue, Milwaukee, Wisconsin, 53208. And if you didn't get that all written down, we are going to repeat it a little later on.
0: You know, Aunt Amber, when I think of school starting, I can't help but think of our attitude, and I think that's what we ought to talk about today.
1: Attitude? Boys and girls, what is an attitude? Well, the dictionary says an attitude is the particular way a person thinks or feels about something or someone. You could either have a good attitude or a naughty one. So, which one do you have?
0: What kind of attitude does the Bible say we should have? Well, let's take a look. Why don't you turn in your Bible here to Philippians chapter 2. Boys and girls, make sure you are writing some of these verses down and looking them up later. These are some great reminders, not just on the weekends. Philippians 2, 14 to 16 says, "Do all things without murmurings and disputings, that ye may be blameless and harmless, the sons of God without rebuke, in the midst of a crooked and perverse nation, among whom ye shine as lights in the world, holding forth the word of life, that I may rejoice in the day of Christ, that I have not run in vain, neither labored in vain."
1: Do all things without murmurings and disputings. In other words, no grumbling or complaining.

0: what kind of attitude are we supposed to have? Well, we need to have a grateful one. Are you grateful for your schoolwork? Do you finish your schoolwork with a good attitude? I'm sure that we could do better with our attitudes, right?
1: But it is not just our schoolwork. We are supposed to have a good attitude in everything we do. And why do you think that is? Well, one reason is because God says in Matthew 5:14 that we are to be a light in the world, just like it says in our earlier passage in Philippians, among whom ye shine as lights in the world. How can we be a light in the world if we are like the world? If we grumble and complain just like the world, then really we are not going to shine as Christ shines because we are not being Christ-like.
0: How can we have a good attitude even when we don't want to? Well, here's a great way. What are you thankful for, Aunt Amber?
1: Huh?
0: What are you thankful for?
1: Well, so many things. My family, the sun that shines and makes things warm. I love books, so definitely books. I could go on and on.
0: And when you start to list all the things you're thankful for, what happens to your attitude?
1: Well, it changes. When I start counting my blessings, I am no longer frustrated or upset, but grateful to God for everything He has given me.

0: that's exactly what we need to do, boys and girls. We need to be counting our blessings. Philippians 4:8 says that we must think on whatsoever things are true, whatsoever things are honest, just, pure, lovely, of good report, things that are virtuous, and things that are praiseworthy. When we do that, our hearts are restored to a right attitude.
1: It also says in Philippians 4:4, rejoice in the Lord always, and again I say rejoice. If we are rejoicing in the Lord, we can't help but have a right spirit within us. And in 1 Corinthians 10:31, it says that whether therefore ye eat or drink, or whatsoever you do, do all to the glory of God. So no matter what we do, we are supposed to do it all for God.
0: What does this mean for us, though, when we don't? It means that we're doing whatever we are doing for the wrong reason. Colossians 3:23 says, and whatsoever ye do it heartily as to the Lord, and not unto men. If we're doing our schoolwork to please others or just because we have to, sometimes our attitudes show anything but being grateful. If we did our schoolwork for God with the right attitude, then it'll show in our behavior. Could you imagine what the world would be like if everyone did their work as unto the Lord?
1: What a difference in life we would see. If you do struggle with a bad attitude, remember to think on what you are grateful for. Sometimes we get into rough times in life and sadness is heavy or things are just hard. Galatians 6:9 reminds us, and let us not be weary in well-doing, for in due season we shall reap if we faint not. Keep your chin up, look to Jesus. He will sustain you in every season of your life, and keep up a good attitude.
0: I know something that most kids have a good attitude about.
1: Oh yeah, what's that?
0: Their birthday.
1: That's right. Let's wish some kids a happy birthday.
0: Okay, well let's get started on the 29th of August. Let's say happy birthday to Raylan Mason, Eleanor Kolar, Genevieve Burkhalter, Gabriella Tormazov, Caleb Jones, Nadia Dansu, Nico Baz, and Dylan Ferrafino. And also celebrating and graduating on the 29th is Ridge Kanui. Happy birthday on the 30th. Another great big bunch of kids here. Happy birthday to a couple more graduates turning 12, Karina Sapala and Angela Newton. Also on the 30th, Cyrus Sandow, Samara Werner, Silas Rains, Melania Simic, Langston Johnson, Gad Landis, Hans Ripkema, and Gianna Shatters.
1: On the 31st, we want to wish a happy birthday to Michael Tiller, Ernest Wood, Cooper Botter, Lucas Peterson, and Leah Jimenez. Also on the 31st, we have graduate Zach Morrison. Happy birthday. On September 1st, we have two birthdays. Happy birthday to Connor Rains and Camden Sheffield. On the 2nd, we have William Weiler, Hannah Krieger, and Emmett Reynolds, along with graduates Liam Schott and Faith Kyrick. Happy birthday to you all.
0: Happy birthday on the 3rd. Wow. Aunt Amber, do you see this list in front of us?
1: I do. It's a lot.
0: Wow. All right, here we go. We've got some graduates. We'll start with them. The 12-year-olds here, Annabelle Robbins, Bear Poydras, Joshua Arrett, Josiah Lyons, Maria Lasqueves, and Mila Britz. Those are just the graduates on the 3rd. And now the regular old birthdays on the 3rd here. Happy birthday to Luke Yogerst, Simon Kirking, Ephraim Huggins, Hezekiah Huggins, Ireland McClanahan, and Lewis Anderson. Woo, take a breath after that one. Happy birthday on the 4th. We'll round out this week with Susan Sederna, John Soward, Bo Bernander, Esther Rhodes, Charles Montez, and graduate Haim Olson.
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4: Hello, I'm glad to see you. I was listening for you. Come on in.
5: How about some stories?
4: Stories? 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
6: The door of Mr. Legion's house stood wide open. Playful gusts of wind blowing from the west across the Sea of Galilee made the door shiver and shake every now and then and rattled the latch. I wish you'd shut that door, Legion, dear, his wife called to him. I'm trying to make bread, and the wind is blowing the flour into my face and all over the place. Mrs. Legion tried to blow the white flour off the end of her nose. I'm covered with flour. She laughed. My hair must be white, and my face must look like a ghost. Oh, you do look funny, Mr. Legion laughed. But you're a dear wife to have. What it is to have a nice, sensible husband, she replied, and a wonderful friend like Jesus who healed him. Not that we ever see Jesus, but still, we know that he's our friend. But I do wish that you'd shut the door, Legion, dear. Well, you know why I have the door open, my dear. It's so that everybody will know that I'm home and they can drop in for a talk. Yes, yes, I know that you tell everybody about blowing straight in here off the Sea of Galilee this morning. All right, Mr. Legion said. I'll shut the door. But first he went outside himself, then shut the door behind him. And he sat down on the bench under his fig tree at the side of his house. I shall be able to see whoever comes from here, he said to himself. The hillside sloped down towards the sea. The grass was green and bespangled with brightly colored flowers, anemones red and blue and pale blue hyacinths, and every time a fresh gust of wind came up from the lake, it played over the flowers, making them dance and toss their heads, and Mr. Legion enjoyed another whiff of delicious perfume. I'm glad I can enjoy all this now, Mr. Legion said out loud. A raucous caw, caw, caw startled Mr. Legion. A big black raven had lighted on a branch just above his head. Shoo, shoo, you old rascal, Mr. Legion said, waving his arms, and the raven flew away towards the crags on the hill alongside the hill on which Mr. Legion's house stood. That's right, home you go where you belong. And then Mr. Legion burst out laughing. Oh, that was my old haunt too, till Jesus healed me. There are tombs up there in the caves, and that's where I once lived. They used to chain me, but I broke all my chains. Then Jesus came, and he drove the legion of demons right out of me. At his word, the demons fled into a herd of pigs. 2,000 pigs, they said. I didn't count them, but all those 2,000 stampeded down the slope into the sea and were drowned. And I was perfectly well again. Mr. Legion smiled as he remembered what had happened. The donkey brayed. Mr. Legion was startled for a moment. His reverie was over. He turned round quickly, and there was a visitor on a donkey coming round the side of Mr. Legion's house. Oh, my friend from Sidon, Mr. Legion exclaimed. And my dear friend Lucius from Bethsaida. And why, here is Jason. Mr. Legion had jumped to his feet and was greeting his friends excitedly. Yes, and Marcus too. Anyone else? Mr. Legion's merry eyes danced with delight as he peeked round the side of his house. No, this is all of us, Jason said, and we've all come to ask you to come to Jerusalem with us. It will be Passover in a little while, and we've decided to go. Jesus will be there, we're sure, and we want to see Jesus. I missed seeing Jesus through my unbelief, the man from Sidon said. My own fault entirely.
4: Jesus even healed my little niece, little Bernice, my sister Justa's daughter. She was possessed by an evil demon. Jesus drove out the demon when her mother pleaded with him, even though the child was not with her. Jesus just spoke the word. And you should see Bernice now, a beautiful picture of health, a lovely, lovely girl. She'd never been able to speak to me in her life till Jesus healed her. Now she calls me Uncle Sidon. The man from Sidon chuckled. That's a good name, but now I can see. How Lucia's eyes twinkled. And I was deaf and dumb, Marcus said. Yes, yes, Jason said. We want to see Jesus again, and we'd like to know if you will come along. We Gentiles are allowed to worship in the court of the Gentiles, and we'll get to see Jesus, perhaps, and talk to him. Will you come, Mr. Legion? Ever since you mentioned going to Jerusalem, I've been thinking and considering, Mr. Legion said. At first, my heart leapt for joy. You know, I'd love to see Jesus again, but I've been thinking that I really have to obey my instructions. Mr. Legion looked very serious. You see, he went on slowly, when Jesus first healed me, I pleaded with him to let me go with him. How I wanted to be where he was. But he said, no, go back home. Tell the people around what great things the Lord has done for you. Those are the instructions he gave me, and I wouldn't want to stop doing what he told me to do, not even to go to Jerusalem to see him. All Mr. Legion's visitors looked crestfallen. Mr. Legion saw the disappointed look.

0: on their faces. Oh, but that needn't stop you, he added quickly. You don't have to do what I do, unless Jesus told you to do the same thing, which he didn't. You can all go to Jerusalem to see him. Are you on your way right now? Yes. Yes. Well, do come and tell me everything on your way home. Just as they were saying goodbye to their good friend, Mr. Legion, another visitor arrived. Oh, Mr. Legion, he exclaimed. Please, please, have you got time to talk? You're a friend of Jesus of Nazareth, aren't you? I've just come back from Jerusalem, and I'm so confused. So many stories about him. I want to believe that he is... Anyway, people over here in Decapolis said, go and ask Mr. Legion. They said Jesus has changed you. Did he ever? Mr. Legion chuckled. Oh, come on in, and I'll be so pleased to tell you what Jesus has done for me. Oh, what a good thing I didn't go to Jerusalem. Lucius and Jason, Marcus and Bernice's uncle Sidon were on their way south to Jerusalem. They walked and they rode on their donkeys. They rode and they walked. At night, they camped out along the way. At last, almost a week later, they came to the holy city. As Mr. Legion's friends came round the shoulder of the Mount of Olives, they caught their first glimpse of Jerusalem with the beautiful temple towering above the city. Oh, oh, Lucius gasped. I've never seen anything so magnificent in my life. Is that white marble decorated with real gold? Yes, Jason said. It's just that. Oh, my, oh, my, oh, my, Lucius exclaimed. And it was Jesus who gave me my sight. He said, taking a very deep breath. Come on then, Lucius. We've only got a little further to go now. We've got a lot to see in Jerusalem. When they reached the gates of the city, Jason said, people are here from every land. Jews come home at feast times. They call us Greeks, even though we're not from Greece, just because we're not Jews. The men gazed about them in wonder. Can you tell me where Jesus of Nazareth is likely to be in all this crowd? Jason asked a man as they climbed the steps leading into the court of the Gentiles. Sure, saw him myself not 5 minutes ago, the man replied. Just go through them great doors. When you see a crowd gathered round, he'll be there. Thanks, Jason said. I don't know about you, Uncle Sidon said, but I feel rather shy suddenly about meeting Jesus. And yet, I want to meet him. Well, we're sure to feel like outsiders here, Marcus put in. We're not Jews, and though we may worship in the court of the Gentiles, look at this sign. Any Gentile passing beyond this barrier has himself to blame if his death ensues. Cheerful welcome, ain't it? Never mind that, Lucius said. We're here to see Jesus. Look, he must be there, Lucius pointed. There's his disciple Philip. He's from my town, Bethsaida. Let's go to him. Sir, we want to see Jesus, Lucius said simply. Philip turned to Jesus' disciple Andrew, who was nearby. Together they went to speak to Jesus. Shall we follow, do you think? Lucius turned to ask his friends, and they were quite determined to do so. In a minute or two, Lucius, Jason, Marcus, and Uncle Sidon were standing not far from Jesus. Did Jesus read the question on their minds? Lord, may we follow you? The Bible tells us that Jesus said some amazing and thrilling things. The time has now come for the Son of Man to receive great glory, Jesus said. I tell you the truth, unless a grain of wheat falls into the ground and dies, it remains a single grain. But if it dies, then it brings a great harvest. Whoever clings to his own life will lose it. Whoever does not cling to his life in this world will have life for all eternity. Now I am in great distress. Shall I say, Father, rescue me from this crisis? But it was for this crisis that I came. Father, bring glory to your name. At that moment, a voice was heard from heaven. I have already brought glory to it, and I will do so again. That was thunder, one of the crowd said. No, was a voice, another declared. An angel's voice speaking to Jesus. Now is the time of judgment for this world. Now the prince of this world will be overthrown. And I, if I am lifted up from the earth, will draw all men to myself. Jason looked at Lucius. Uncle Sidon looked at Marcus. A smile was on each one of their faces. Jesus would draw all men to himself. So they were included, even though they weren't Jews. But there were some people listening to Jesus who just wanted to argue. What do you mean when you say that the Son of Man will be lifted up? Isn't Messiah supposed to live forever? Who is this Son of Man anyway? Jesus replied, you only have the light a little while longer. Live while you have the light, or darkness will come over you. Believe in the light while you have it, so that you may become the sons of light. With that warning, Jesus disappeared, and never again did he teach in the temple. Those people who refused to believe had been given one last chance to listen. Now that chance was gone.
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1: Andy, what's a good verse to memorize?
2: How about John 3:16? Repeat after me. For God so loved the world.
1: God so loved the world.
2: That he gave his only begotten Son.
1: That he gave his only begotten Son.
2: That whosoever believeth in him.
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1: Should not perish.
2: But have everlasting life.
1: But have everlasting life.
2: That's a great verse to memorize.
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5: I'm so glad you joined us for this special episode of the Brinkman Adventures. Last month, the family had a crazy time at Paradise Lake. Since returning home, they've been readjusting to life with their latest addition, baby Micah. It's a quiet summer day. Michelle is busy working on the blog. Kate and Kitri are doing laundry and helping Susan. And as usual, Charlie is trying to talk someone into taking him fishing.
6: Please, Isaac?
7: I can't right now, Charlie. I'm going to go play with Nate and Luke.
8: Someone get the phone.
6: I got it.
9: No, you're not supposed to get it, Peter.
10: Brinkman Wizards in. This is Hope speaking.
11: Hope, I know how.
10: Okay, I'll get him. One moment, please.
6: Dad, phone. It's Nick Whipcord.
12: Coming. Who?
10: Nin Winton or something.
12: Ah, Nick. Ripken, that you?
13: Call me Renton.
12: Good to hear your voice, man. You stateside?
13: Yeah, I'm actually in Sheboygan at the moment.
12: Sheboygan? What on earth for?
13: Meeting a contact. Hey, are you around today? I'm catching a flight this afternoon in Chicago, but would love to pop in for a quick visit.
12: I'd love to meet. Hey, how about Smith Brothers Coffee Shop in Port at 10?
13: It's a plan.
14: Who is that?
12: Nick.
14: He's back from Asia?
12: Yep, he's in Sheboygan. We're meeting for coffee.
14: That's great.
6: What was his name?
12: Nick Ripken. But that's actually not his real name. That's his code name.
7: Did you say code name?
12: Mm-hmm.
6: He sounds like a spy.
12: What he's doing is similar. That's why he goes by a different name in public.
6: What's his real name?
12: Oh, sorry, Charlie. I can't say.
6: Come on, Dad.
7: Really, guys? Do we have to do this?
15: Oh, admit it. You are just as curious as we are.
6: Ian, stop moving. I'm gonna fall.
7: What do you see, Charlie?
6: I can't see Mr. Whipkin, but I can see Dad.
7: Does he see you?
6: Yep. Hi, Dad. He's waving at me. No, that's not waving. I think he wants me to come inside.
7: We're busted.
6: Come on, guys.
7: Hey, Dad.
12: What in the world are you kids up to?
6: They're taking me fishing.
12: Fishing, huh? Kids, this is Mr. Ripken. Nick, this is Kate, Ian, and Charlie.
16: Hi, guys.
7: Hi. Hey.
12: Mr. Ripken travels all around the world to countries that don't approve of Christianity. He meets secretly with people who've been persecuted for what they believe.
7: Wow.
16: So what are you guys fishing for?
6: Trout and salmon, anything, really.
16: You have salmon in Lake Michigan?
12: Oh, we sure do.
16: I noticed a sign on the roof of this building. It's got a guy with a huge fish slung over his back.
7: Actually, that's a sturgeon. They used to catch them here, but they're endangered now.
16: Why's that?
7: Because of overfishing and habitat loss.
16: Interesting. Well, good luck. Catch a big one.
6: We will, Mr. Nick.
16: Cute kids. How are the rest of them doing?
12: Great. The last time I saw you, we had, what, two? It's been a long time. I know you've been through an awful lot, Nick. How are you doing?
16: Improving, but I'm not there yet. Hmm. You know how we lost our son.
12: Yeah.
16: But that wasn't all.

0: We saw so much death, so much persecution in Somalia. When we came back to the States, our faith was broken. We were broken. I started to wonder if it was possible for anyone's faith to survive under a hostile environment. Or with enough pressure, does it become extinct or endangered? Like that sturgeon we were just talking about.
1: Have you come to any conclusions?
0: God's teaching me a little bit at a time.
1: Yeah?
0: Each trip I take, I learn something new. On this last one, I learned something about fear. It's a real faith killer, you know.
1: Oh, yeah.
0: So I asked myself, can fear be overcome? I got my answer from Aisha. Aisha had many fears. She married a very cruel, mean man named Mahad. Aisha, why haven't you stocked the shelves? Get more of these cans.
2: Yes, Mahad.
0: What is wrong?

0: Excuse me, do you sell envelopes here?
1: Aren't you the doctor from the clinic across the street?
0: Yes, I am.
1: I do not sell to Christians. Get out of my store now. Go, and don't come back. I do not need your filthy money.
2: Mmm, yum. This is so good. Oh, hot.
3: My mother taught me to make barsaki.
2: Normally these fried donuts are heavy. I bet they make your Mahat happy when he gets back from camel races. What's wrong? You're making that face. I know face means something definitely wrong.
3: I don't know. There's nothing I can do about it anyway.
2: About what? Please tell me. Is he beating you again?
3: I try so hard to please him.
2: I knew it. Is probably clinic across the street upsetting him. He's such a religious man.
3: But he's always angry, Bashira. The last time I burnt his dinner, he beat me so bad I couldn't cook for nearly a week. My mother had to bring food.
2: I'm sorry, dear.
3: I'm afraid that one day he'll go too far. What can I do?
2: Oh, Aisha, what can any of us do? Here, have a bite of this.
1: Hurry up, woman. I don't want to be late for the mosque.
3: Yes, Mahad. Hi, Bashira.
2: Can I walk with you?
3: Of course.
1: Stay away from that clinic, people! Stay away!
2: Aisha, did you hear that Fida got engaged to the butcher's son?
3: I didn't know that.
1: Those Christians are liars!
2: I saw the way he watched her like hawk. He's not a bad catch, though, especially if you like your fill of beefsteaks and chicken. Then did you hear what happened to Fida's sister?
3: No, I haven't been out much lately. You know how Mahad feels about that.
2: He rules you with an iron fist.
3: Don't talk so loud. He'll hear you.
1: So they're healthy and weak, but they poison the body with their drugs and poison the mind with their religion. Stay away from them.
2: He really doesn't like the Westerners, does he?
3: No, he doesn't.
2: Aisha! Mahad just collapsed!
3: Mahad! I need to cancel the order for Friday. I'm sorry, our sales have been down. Thank you.
2: How is Mahad doing today?
3: Oh, hi, Bashira. He's worse than yesterday.
2: Did the doctor call you with the test results?
3: He did.
2: What did he say?
3: It's a very bad type of cancer. Stage 4.
2: I'm so sorry.
3: The doctor is not hopeful.
2: Is there anything I can do?
3: I'm so afraid. Nobody's coming to the store. Everybody thinks he's contagious. Cancer isn't contagious.
2: Of course it is not contagious. People are just so ignorant.
3: I'm afraid Mahat's going to die. What will I do? I'll be on the street. Nobody will want me.
2: There, there, my dear. Now look, we have a customer. It's that Christian doctor from across the street.
3: We don't sell to him.
2: He's walking down the fruit aisle. He's grabbing a can of fruit.
3: I can't. If Mahad found out...
2: You don't have much choice. Besides, he's a doctor, so he has money.
0: Do you have any more of these in stock?
3: No, that's the only one.
0: What do I owe you?
3: My husband wouldn't approve.
0: All right, I can go somewhere else.
3: Wait.
0: I heard that your husband is not well.
3: Mahad is very sick, with cancer.
0: I'm sorry about that. I will pray for him.
4: The good doctor began to visit the little store every day. He encouraged all of his staff from the clinic to shop there as well. Meanwhile, Mahad's health continued declining. The doctors at the hospital did all they could, but finally sent him home to die.
3: Dr. Leonard!
0: Aisha, how is Mahad today?
3: He's not eating. He just stares out the window.
0: Did you ask him?
3: I did. He agreed to see you. Please, follow me.

0: Mahad, the doctor is here.
1: Hello, Mahad.
2: Hello.
1: Aisha tells me she has a difficult time washing you and moving you. I'm trained in this type of care. Would you mind if I helped you?
2: Why do you want to help me?
1: Because you need help.
2: Just this once.
1: Aisha, I'll need a bucket with soap, warm water, and a washcloth. And some fresh bandages. And how are you doing today, Mahad?
2: About the same.
1: Has the sore improved any?
2: I think so.
0: Thank you for coming, Doctor. He was in a lot of pain last night.
1: I'm sorry to hear that. Let's see what I can do to help him.
0: We are very grateful.
1: Mahad, I'm going on a trip this weekend, so Aisha will need to wash your sores tomorrow.
2: Okay.
1: Aisha, do you have everything you need?
0: Yes, Doctor.
2: Dr. Leonard, for 2 weeks now you've been by my side. You've washed me and taken care of me. I treated you so badly before I became sick. But you have shown kindness. Why?
1: You have heard of Jesus. Your people recognize him as a prophet, but he is the Son of God. This Jesus lives in me, and Mahad, he loves you. Because he lives in me, he loves you through me.
2: Are you sure he loves me?
1: I am positive of this.
2: But could he love someone as mean as Mahad?
1: The Bible says that God so loved the world that he gave his only begotten Son, that whosoever believes in him should not perish, but have everlasting life.
2: Doctor, I want to believe in this Jesus. I just have so many questions. Will you help me?
1: Of course, Mahad.
3: That day, Aisha's husband changed completely. From the inside out, he became a different man. Mahad didn't have many days left on Earth, but he made up for lost time by loving Aisha deeply.
0: Mahad. Mahad, can you hear me?
2: I love you, Aisha.
0: I love you.
2: This makes me so happy. Aisha, don't be afraid. Please, read my favorite verses again.
0: Herein is our love made perfect, that we may have boldness in the day of judgment. Because as he is, so are we in this world. There is no fear in love, but perfect love casteth out fear.
4: So what happened?
3: Mahad died, but he died a changed man.
4: Wow. God can transform even the most stubborn hearts.
3: He certainly can. But that's only half of the story, Jack. Mahad's conversion had a huge impact on Aisha.
5: Let me take those plates for you. You sit down and rest.
0: Bashira, thank you for staying and helping me clean up.
5: That's what friends do, right? I'm sorry that he had to die. But now at least things will be better for you, right?
0: Better for me?
5: I know you'll have to run the store by yourself, but you don't have to be afraid of him anymore.
0: Bashira, he changed. Before he died, he asked me to forgive him for all he did. He was kind to me.
5: Mahad? Kind? How can that be?
0: He became a Christian.
5: A Christian? He must have lost his mind.
0: No. I think he found it.
1: Aisha.
0: Thank you for seeing me, Doctor.
1: What can I do for you? Are you sick?
0: No, I'm not sick. I wanted to talk to you about Jesus.
1: Please, sit down.
0: I have been reading Mahad's Bible. I want to follow Jesus like Mahad explained to me.
1: This is wonderful, Aisha.
0: I didn't know people could change.
1: Yes, Jesus changes us. Aisha, you do understand that this is a big decision, right? If you follow Jesus, it may cost you.
0: Yes, I know. That's why I've come to talk to you. I am very afraid, but I don't want to be.
1: He can help you overcome fear. His spirit will give you boldness for whatever you go through.
0: Can you pray he will do this for me?
1: Of course. And when you get home, read Hebrews chapter 13, verses 5 and 6.
0: Thank you, Doctor. Oh, and do you have another Bible? I want to give one to my friend. I'd like one bunch of bananas, please. Thank you. Bashira! Where have you been? I haven't heard from you.
5: I've been hearing about you.
0: What do you mean?
5: You told Rashetta about Jesus, and she was so excited she told her brother, who told his cousin, who told me. They even said you promised to get her a Bible.
0: What? Does anybody else know?
5: How would I know what other people know? Do you know what they do with people who talk about Jesus? They throw them in jail.
0: I wish you could understand.
5: Are you listening to me? Do you want to go to jail?
0: No.
5: If you keep this up, I'll report you myself.
0: Bashira, wait! Oh, God. Jail? I couldn't handle that. I will never leave thee nor forsake thee, so that we may boldly say, the Lord is my helper, and I will not fear what man shall do unto me. Rashetta, here's the Bible I promised you. I put a bookmark where you should start reading. It explains about Jesus better than I can.
5: Thank you.
0: Oh no, the police, hide it. Now go out the back way quickly.
6: Aisha, you must come with us.
0: No!
7: Please, take a seat, Aisha. I'm very sorry about your husband. He was a good businessman and will be missed in our community.
0: Thank you, sir.
7: I apologize if my officers frightened you. They are used to dealing with criminals. I won't keep you long. I just need to clear something up.
0: Okay.
7: Some people believe you have rejected our faith and are trying to convert people to Christianity. I need you to assure me that these nasty rumors are false.
0: Sir, I cannot do that.
7: What do you mean?
0: I must be honest.
7: Then, these allegations are true?
0: It is true that now I believe in Jesus.
7: So do I. Jesus was a great prophet.
0: I'm not schooled in our faith like you. All I know is Jesus is more than a great prophet. He is God's son, and he's alive. He changed my husband before he died, and now he has changed me.
7: Aisha, do you realize there are severe penalties for proselytizing?
0: Yes, I do.
7: I can see I'm not going to change how you feel. Between you and me, I think it's wrong that we put people in jail for what they believe. But we must remember that in this country, we have laws against converting people to Christianity. Listen, I want you to be able to go home today. I'll tell you what I'll do. If you promise to stop talking to other people about Jesus, you are free to go. Let's just keep your beliefs between the two of us, okay?
0: I'm sorry, sir. I can't.
7: Then, you leave me no choice.
8: Salim!
9: Yes, sir.
7: Put her in the cellar, under the floor. We can talk again when you change your mind.
0: Can you turn on the lights?
6: There are no lights. Besides, it's better not to see what is living down there.
0: It's pitch black. God, help. You said you would never leave me. I am so afraid. No, not rats. God, you know I can't stand rats. Help me not to panic. I could die down here. Aisha, don't be afraid.
7: I can't believe it. She's been down there for hours. My wife and daughters would have been screaming the moment you sealed the door.
6: Don't let it get to you. She deserves much worse, spreading lies.
7: She won't last much longer. She's going to break.
3: Aisha's old fears began to rise up in her throat. She tried not to panic, but the pressure was too much.
0: Mahad, why did you have to go? You'd know what to do right now. Jesus.
3: She opened her mouth to scream, to protest to God, but something completely unexpected happened.
7: What's that sound?
6: It's a radio.
7: No. No, that's singing. Aisha is singing. Listen.
6: She has lost it. You were right. She's gone crazy.
7: Sadim, you are dismissed for the evening.
6: But my
7: Go
6: shift does
7: home,
6: not...
7: Go Sadim. I've never witnessed such courage. Aisha, come out from there. Aisha, I'm going to release you.
0: Sir, thank you. But it's very late. You know that women aren't allowed to be out at this time of
7: night. Don't worry about that. I will personally escort you home. But will you do something for me?
0: What is that?
7: My wife and daughters are fearful women, always afraid of everything. They would not have survived 2 minutes in that terrible cellar, but you sang down there. You have courage. If I let you go, I want you to promise that you will come to my house tomorrow and sing that song to them.
0: Bashira!
5: I heard what happened and had to come. They're saying you are so brave.
0: Who is saying I'm brave?
5: The whole town!
0: Oh, you know me. I'm not brave.
5: Do you really believe in this Jesus?
0: I do. I wish you believed too. Before, everything was darkness and fear. My whole world, my whole life. But now, it's like the sun has come out and I can see in color. And everything is new.
5: What if they try to lock you up again?
0: Perfect love casts out fear.
3: Aisha's story answered my question. It's an example of how God's supernatural power can overcome faith-killing fear.
8: Wow. Thanks for sharing.
3: Sure. Well, I should probably get rolling. I see your kids over there across the harbor. Let's walk around and see if they caught anything before I take off.
9: Quiet, guys. I'm getting a bite. It's probably a dinosaur. Look at it.
10: That's a log. You snagged it, Charlie.
11: What?
10: Hey, get over here, quick!
9: It's swimming away! What do I do?
10: Loosen your drag. Here!
9: See, I told you!
10: What is that? It's huge!
9: It's a dinosaur! I saw its face!
11: I think that little kid has hooked something
10: Hold
11: big.
10: Hold your pole up!
11: Hang on there,
10: Whoa.
11: Buddy.
10: Whoa!
12: Jim, run back to our stuff and get that net.
9: Dad! Don't I got a it. Big one!
13: Run, tip up high!
11: What is that?
10: Look!
13: You can do
10: oh,
13: it,
10: man. Son!
13: I'm coming!
11: No
10: Don't
11: way!
10: Don't let it get away! Hang on to it!
12: Strong!
13: Oh, my! I can't believe what I'm seeing!
11: Oh, hey!
9: Monster! I told you it's a dinosaur!
13: That's a sturgeon!
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15: 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I'm Carl Kirby. Today we're talking about the giant panda. Now, when I say giant, keep in mind this creature is only 3 foot tall and about 6 foot long. Scientists first classified them as raccoons, which is why they seemed like giants. But after watching how they climbed, they were reclassified as bears. Males are larger than females and weigh in at about 250 pounds, which is the size of an average black bear in America. Did you know that giant pandas are actually omnivores? 99% of their diet is bamboo, but they also eat eggs, small animals, and other plants. And to maintain their unique physique, they'll devour almost 44 pounds of bamboo every day. That means they consume 15% of their body weight in just 12 hours. To do that, these guys can peel and eat a bamboo shoot in 40 seconds. Impressive.
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0: Hi there. We've been waiting for you. We're going to have fun and learn something too, because it's time for Fables of Faith. Here are your friends, Uncle Van, Christy, and Bud.
1: Today we're going to talk about a verse that's found in the book of Proverbs. Now, Proverbs is found in the Old Testament, and it's in God's Word, the Bible. Christy, what does God's Word do for us?
2: It helps us learn about Jesus.
1: All right. What does God do with His Word? He talks to us, doesn't He? And this is the way that He has to talk to us. And so we read God's Word and we learn about what He wants us to do through it. The scripture verse today is found in Proverbs, the 16th chapter, and the 25th verse. And it talks about a direction. You know what north and east and south and west are?
2: Yes.
1: Those are directions. And if you ever see a compass, there is one direction that this compass always points, and that's north. And God's Word points one way. And what way is that?
2: North.
1: Well, not exactly. Which way does God's Word point us to, Bud?
2: Heaven.
1: To heaven, right.
2: I was going to say there.
1: Well, okay, next time you catch it. God's Word points us to heaven, doesn't it?
2: Yeah.
1: All right, now listen to this. In Proverbs 16:25, there is a way or a direction that seems right unto a man, but the end thereof are the ways of death. You think our friends on Fables of Faith might be able to explain this verse to us a little bit? Okay?
2: Okay.
3: Okay.
4: Hi, children. This is Old Owl speaking. I'd like to introduce you to a few of my friends.
5: My name is Beauregard Bear.
6: And all you lads and lassies, my name is McKelvey Mutt.
7: And my name is Bruce the Goose.
8: Top of the morning to you. My name is Philip the Fox.
9: Hi, I'm Squinny the Squirrel, and I want to invite you along for a story in the forest.
10: Boy, there's nothing like a good walk on a nice day, is there, Bo?
5: Nope. There's sure nothing like
10: a good walk.
5: Yeah, on a nice day.
10: I hope I can remember the way to the orchard. I really would like to have a nice, juicy apple today.
5: Yeah, me too. I think it'll be pretty easy to find, too.
10: Oh, look, Bo. There's the fork in the road ahead.
5: Boy, how can you see a little thing like that? All I see is another road.
10: That's what I mean, silly. A fork in the road is where the road splits. One goes one way, and one goes the other.
5: Then it's a good thing there's two of us. One can take one road, and one can take the other.
10: What good would that do? We both want to go to the orchard.
5: But they don't both go to the orchard.
10: Nope, only one.
5: Then how can you tell which one to take?
10: Let's see if there's a sign. Oh, good. There's a sign pointing to the right fork, telling us that this is the road to the orchard.
5: Good. Then let's go get some apples.
10: Wait, Bo. How do we know the sign is right?
5: Because it says so.
10: Yeah, but what if someone switched it?
5: Well, we gotta believe it, because it's all we got. Neither one of us has ever been there.
10: But, Bo, look how narrow this road is. The one on the left is much wider, and we wouldn't have any trouble walking on it. It even looks like there are rocks and thorn bushes and things on this right path. Doesn't look like very easy walking to me.
5: But, Squinny, if it's the right road and the only road, then it's the only way to get there.
10: Well, I don't know. I just don't know whether to believe that sign or not. And besides, there's more room on the other road, and it looks smoother.
5: Trouble with you, Squinny, is that you're thinking more of how you're

0: gonna get there than where you're going.
1: No, not really, Bo. As a matter of fact, it seems to me that if anyone was going to make a road to the orchard, he would make it smooth and wide so that more people could get there.
0: But that's why there's so many good apples in the orchard, 'cause there aren't many folk who want to bother to take that little path.
1: Oh, that's silly, Bo. That's like saying that the orchard is only for a few folk. I thought it was for everyone.
0: It is for everyone, but only a few choose to go there.
1: Oh, you just don't sound right to me. This other way seems more right because it's easier. Why shouldn't it be easy to get to the orchard?
0: Maybe if it was easier, the apples wouldn't taste as good. And besides that, from the looks of that path, you're gonna really have to want those apples before you'll go down that path to get them.
1: I think you're wrong, Bo. I'm going to take this other path.
0: But Squinty, the sign
1: says... Don't trust it. It doesn't seem right to me. This other road does seem right.
0: Okay, Squinty. I'll see you later. I wonder how Squinty got along. Hey, here comes McKelvey Muff down the road. I think I'll ask him if he saw Squinty. Hey, McKelvey, did you see Squinty going down that road?
2: You bet your boots I did, lad. Man, is he ever hard to convince. He thinks he's on his way to the orchard, but this road leads to the swamp.
0: To the swamp?
2: Right. I go there quite often to get some peat moss to burn in my fireplace. I sure hope he knows where he's going. The road is broad for a while, but then it really gets confusing, especially in the dark places.
0: Do you think Squinty will be okay?
2: Well, if he's got any sense, he'll take the advice I gave him and turn around before he gets into the dark part.
0: Oh, look. He did take your advice. Here he comes.
1: Boy, boy. Is in there. It sure is hidden.
0: I know that this isn't the right road to the orchard, because I took the right one, and I got there.
2: Not only that, lad, but I told you it was the wrong one as well.
1: Well, at least Bo has some apples. How about one, Bo?
0: I'm afraid you're gonna have to go for yourself, Squinty. I ate my apples.
1: Oh, well... If that's the only way to do it.
0: Believe me, Squinty, it's the only way.
2: Yes, sir, lad. When it comes to getting to a particular place, you can't take the road that seems right. You have to take the road that is right.

0: Now, do you remember the verse that we read in Proverbs 16:25? What did it say? There's a way that seemeth right to man, but the ends thereof are the ways of death. Who was going to the orchard to get some apples?
1: Beauregard and Squinty.
0: Okay. And what were they looking for to make sure that they got on the right road, Christy?
1: A sign that told them.
0: Now, as they were walking down and they saw this sign, why was the sign up there?
1: Because it was the right way to the orchard.
0: But what else was there? Was there another road?
1: Uh-huh. Yeah. It was a fork.
0: If you're walking down and you see one road going this way and one road going that way, there are two different directions. And so you have to have a sign, and it shows you which is the right direction, right? Mm-hmm. Now, what did old Squinty think about that sign up there?
1: She thought someone might have just switched it, and she thought the other road looked more like the way to the orchard, but it wasn't.
0: Well, Squinty's a he, not a she. Mm. Did you know?
1: It acts like a she in there.
0: Yeah, but it's a he.

0: Squinty's just got a real high little voice because that's the way squirrels talk. What did Squinty think about that sign? Bud, tell me what Squinty thought about the sign. Did Squinty say, okay, that's what the sign says, so this is the way we'll go? Is that what Squinty said? You have to say yes or no. Don't just shake your head.
1: No.
0: What did Squinty say?
1: He said it didn't look like the way to the orchard. The other road looked more like it.
0: Squinty thought that it should be long and broad and smooth, right?
1: Mm-hmm.
0: But, Bud, what was it like going to the orchard?
1: Bumpy.
0: Bumpy, and it had thorns and bushes. Now, which way did Squinty decide to go?
1: Straight.
0: Straight which way?
2: This way.
0: This way which way? You mean to the broad road that was smooth?
1: Mm-hmm.
0: Was that the right way?
1: Mm-mm.
2: No. The one that was bumpy and was thorny.
0: So what did Squinty do?
1: She went the other way.
0: And was that the right way?
1: No.
0: But it seemed right to him.
1: It went to a swamp instead.
0: Instead of what?
1: Instead of the orchard.
0: And who went to the orchard?
1: Beauregard. And he got the apples and she asked him for one, but he had eaten them all.
0: Well, now wait, let's don't get too far.
2: He asked him for.
0: He, yeah.
1: He.
0: Right. Now, let me tell you something. Do you know why Beauregard got the apple? Why?
1: Because he took the right way.
0: What did he say to Squinty? Do you remember when old Beauregard says, "The trouble with you, Squinty, is you're more interested in the way you get there than where you're going." You remember when he said that?
1: Mm-hmm.
0: And that's the way that some people are, and that's why they think, well, this way seems right to me, because the other way is a little bit of trouble. You know what the Bible verse says? That there's a way that seems right to man? That's just like old Squinty, because this way seemed right. Now, what is our sign that points us to heaven?
1: The Bible.
0: The Bible is our sign that points us to heaven. What if we read the Bible and we look at it and say, I don't trust it. I'm going to go this way. Is that being like Squinty?
1: Yeah.
2: Yeah.
0: And then what happens?
1: You get to hell.
0: That's what this scripture says. There's a way that seems right to man, and the ends thereof are the ways of death. Because the way that seems right and the easy way and the broad way is the wrong way. And why is it the wrong way? Because the sign says so. Right?
1: Right.
0: And there are some people that they're warned over and over again that they're going the wrong way because they're not obeying the sign. But if you obey the sign and you obey God, there's another verse in Scripture, and Jesus says, I am the way, the truth, and the life. No man comes to the Father but by me. Is that the right way?
1: Yeah.
0: Why is it the right way? Because Jesus said so. And he's God. And can God lie?
1: No.
3: We sure are glad you were with us today. And we hope you had a good time with Uncle Van, Christy, Bud, and all our forest friends. Why don't you plan to be here with us next week for more Fables of Faith? Bye for now.
4: Hey, hi, kid. I'm a porcupine fish. I don't have quills, but I have hundreds of sharp needles on my skin. I want to tell you about them today.
5: Hi, Porky. Welcome to Nature Corner.
4: Thanks, Uncle Bob. Glad to see you, buddy. I'd ask you to shake, but you can't put your hand through that aquarium glass.
5: You're right, but you know I'm your friend.
4: Sure do.
5: I hope you don't mind me saying this, but you're a rather unusual-looking fish.
4: You mean I'm queer?
5: No, just different.
4: Oh, I see. That's the way it should be. I mean, what if all fish were alike?
5: Check. Variety's always exciting.
4: Yeah, this shows my creator has great imagination and intelligence.
5: You said a mouthful. Porcupine fish, tell us what you really look like.
4: Well, when I get scared, I look like a prickly ball.
5: How large?
4: Oh, about the size of a basketball, sometimes smaller, sometimes larger.
5: A prickly ball?
4: Yeah, when I'm frightened, I draw water into my stomach and inflate myself into a ball. Hundreds of sharp 2-inch spines all over my body snap to attention. Just like that.
5: Wow, out of sight. Any fish who'd swallow you or even try to bite, you'd have to be crazy.
4: Yeah, he'd get a very sore mouth, Uncle Bob.
5: What about something very big, like a shark or a whale?
4: Hey, if a shark just swallowed me whole, I'd give him a stomachache, a king-size bellyache. He'd probably want to get rid of me real fast.
5: Oh, he'd get the points really fast.
4: Oh, you're sharp.
5: So your designer has given you a phenomenal method of protection, porcupine fish.
4: Yeah, it takes a super intelligence to make a fish like me.
5: Hey, what'd you do?
4: I just let the water out of my stomach, Uncle Bob. Slightly smaller than I was a few moments ago, huh?
5: Slightly. More than slightly. You're 1/3 your size. You look like a fairly normal fish, but with big eyes and pretty big mouth.
4: All the better to tell it, man.
5: Yeah, and your needles are laying flat against your body now.
4: Right, Uncle Bob.
5: Now, don't take this as something personal, but porcupine fish, how come you do have such a big mouth?
4: Uncle Bob, my creator gave me the big mouth because that's where I pump in the water.
5: That's the pipeline.
4: That's the pipeline, yeah.
5: And you have to take it in fast for full protection.
4: Yeah, that's where the big mouth comes in. You see, if I had a small mouth, Uncle Bob, I would not be able to pump in water fast enough. I'd be eaten before I was fully inflated.
5: How long does it take you to inflate yourself?
4: 3 seconds. When I'm frightened, instantly my mouth opens, and with quick pumping motions from my gills, I fill my stomach with water, just like that.
5: And you no longer look like a pretty brown and white fish. Now you take on the appearance of a spiny basketball, with 2 big blue eyes and a wide-open mouth. Why doesn't all the water just escape from your mouth?
4: A trapdoor in my stomach, Uncle Bob. It was a signal from my brain. The door closes, and no water can come out.
5: And no food can go in.
4: I don't want to eat now, Uncle Bob. I'm scared to death.
5: You must have a very elastic, stretchy stomach.
4: Oh, yeah. My creator gave me a stomach like the bladder in a football or basketball. It's meant to stretch, man.
5: Is it true that you can also inflate yourself with air?
4: Yeah. If I'm caught in a net and pulled out of the water, I can blow myself up with air. It has the same effect as water.
5: Phenomenal. Your 2-inch spines then snap to attention.
4: Yeah, I dare anybody to touch me. They'll get the needles.
5: We don't want that. Now, porcupine fish, sometimes fishermen catch you in their nets, don't they?
4: Yeah, I wreak havoc. I tear up their nets because I inflate myself and my sharp spines cut the net.
5: And bye-bye to the fisherman's catch.
4: Yeah, he loses his fish. They swim out the hole. They're smart.
5: Now, naturally, you're a saltwater fish, aren't you?
4: Yeah, I'm found only in the warm tropical seas, Uncle Bob.
5: Now, with a figure like that, you're not a very fast swimmer, are you?
4: No, pretty slow, Uncle Bob. But remember, I have the protection to make up for my slow swimming speed.
5: What do you have for lunch, porcupine fish?
4: I love mollusks.
5: You? A fish loving mollusks? Mollusks are in a shell. How do you bite into them?
4: My creator gave me a fantastic upper and lower jaw that crushes the mollusks. And both my upper and lower jaw have a sharp edge with a crushing surface behind it.
5: For land's sake, is it true that you occasionally dine on coral rock?
4: Yeah, it's very nutritious. I bite coral off the reefs and crush it with my specially designed jaw. In fact, one porcupine fish was caught, and the scientists found over 1 pound of crushed coral rock in his stomach.
5: A porcupine fish, I don't like to talk about this because, you know, it's kind of morbid, but didn't the South Sea Islanders used to make things out of your dried skin? Or I should say the skin of your relatives?
4: You better say that, man. Yeah, they did. They used to make war helmets out of the dried skin of the porcupine fish.
5: Boy, that looked pretty scary with those 2-inch spines sticking up.
4: Yeah, that's what they did it for, Uncle Bob. In the Far East, people used a dry porcupine fish as a lantern, sometimes putting a candle inside.
5: That's quite illuminating.
4: Oh, ugh.
5: But I still prefer you in your natural habitat.
4: And that's not in an aquarium. It's in the ocean, where I was meant to be, eating mollusks to keep the population of these critters where it should be.
5: Ecologically quite important. Thank you so much, porcupine fish.
4: My privilege, Uncle Pop. I do detect another round of inflation coming.
3: Consider Jesus Christ, the creator of the porcupine fish. One sharp fellow. Don't continue to love the world system or the things that are in the world. If any person practices loving the world, then the love of the Father is not in him. 1 John chapter 2, verse 16. God's Word through the Apostle John. Ever
5: ever since time began, Satan has always tried to get believers in Jesus Christ to stay close to the world system.

0: The Bible says the world system is controlled by Satan, and it is against Jesus Christ and his word, the Bible. Satan loves to influence our lives by his system, his lifestyle, which the Bible calls the world. In today's True Bible Adventure, see if you can uncover Satan's sneaky plot to make God's people a part of his world system.
1: His Majesty King Pharaoh is ready to see you now.
2: Thank you, sir.
3: Have a seat.
2: Thank you.
3: I sent for you, Moses and Aaron, and I have some good news for you. I've reconsidered. Although I will not let you and your Hebrew people leave our land, you may stay here and sacrifice to your God in Egypt. You may worship God here in the land.
4: No way, Pharaoh, no way.
3: God said for us to take a 3-day journey into the wilderness, at least 75 miles, and sacrifice to the Lord there.
5: Well, ta-ta-ta, you don't need to get so uptight about it, Moses.
4: You're not offering us anything, Pharaoh. You want us to stay in the land.
5: Of course I do, and I'm offering you a favor. I'm telling you, you can worship here.
4: Well, I'm telling you, we can't and we won't. God's people cannot worship while they are part of the world system, can they, Aaron?
3: No. There's no way we can do it, brother. Furthermore, Pharaoh, you know your own Egyptian people would despise us if we offered sacrifices in your land.
5: Nah.
3: They would kill us.
5: You're exaggerating, Aaron.
4: He is not, and you know it, Pharaoh. Your Egyptian people would stone us to death if we offered an animal sacrifice in this land.
5: All right, okay, Moses, have it your way. If you don't want to worship in my land, you won't worship at all.
0: The land of Egypt was a picture of Satan's world system to the Hebrews. God wanted his people out of the land, but Pharaoh tried to keep them in the land and part of it.
5: Yeah, it didn't work. Curses. I know. Sergeant, bring them in.
6: Yes.
5: Yes, Your Majesty, right away.
2: Thank you, sir.
6: Thank you.
5: All right. I've made a new offer. I want to see what you think of it, Moses, Aaron. You may leave the land. You may take your people with you, your sheep and your cattle, and make your sacrifices and all of that, but...
2: But what, Pharaoh?
6: Yeah, that's right, brother.
5: What's the matter with you guys? Don't you trust me or something? You may go into the land. You may offer your sacrifices to your God. But you may not go far. You must stay close to our land of Egypt.
4: No, absolutely not.
5: No way.
4: Positively not. We go all the way or we don't go at all.
6: That's final, Pharaoh. That's the answer.
5: Then you don't go. You don't want to worship. That's it. If you don't worship my way, you don't worship at all.
0: Satan's two attempts to keep God's people in the world system. First it was stay in the land. Now it's go into the land, but don't go very far. There was no compromise. Now Pharaoh's frustrated.
5: Why do they have to be so fussy? I can't... I know. I know. Sergeant? Yes, Your Majesty. Stay alert, Sergeant. Bring Moses and Aaron in. Yes, sir.
2: Thank you, sir.
6: I do.
7: I don't like the expression on his face, Moses. I know it, Aaron.
5: Want to make it public?
4: That's all right. What do you have to offer us?
5: I have an offer, Moses and Aaron, that you cannot turn down. We know that the old people are always more serious about, you know, religion and God and offering sacrifices than the young people.
4: Oh, I didn't know that, Pharaoh. Tell me more.
5: I've made an offer. You older people, you men... can take all of your cattle and your sheep, leave the land of Egypt.
6: And how far may we go, Pharaoh?
5: You may go all the way. You can...
4: Wait. But what about the young people?
5: The old people can go and worship their God, but the young people stay here in the land.
6: Pharaoh, I've got news for you. The young people go or we don't go.
5: I guess you don't go then, Aaron.
0: Satan's third attempt to keep God's people in the world system. First, It was stay in the land. Then it was, if you leave, don't go very far. And third, let the older people leave, but keep the young people here in the world system. All three attempts failed. Pharaoh is frustrated.
1: Oh, gods of Egypt, give me wisdom.
5: I know.
8: Sergeant?
5: Yes, your majesty. Sergeant, bring Moses and Aaron here on the double.
2: Yes, Sir Pharaoh, you sent for us.
5: Yes, I did, Moses. I've decided to let all of you go.
4: Even the young people?
5: Yes, even the young people, Moses. Everybody can leave the land. Go as far as you want, all of you.
4: Well, what has come over you, Pharaoh? You've changed your mind. That sounds good.
5: Yes. There's only one stipulation. You may not take your sheep and cattle with you.
4: Wait a minute there. No way, Pharaoh. No way can we do that.
1: Like it or lump it, Moses and Aaron, take it or leave it. We'll not take it, Pharaoh. No way. We know what your trick is. You want us to go without our sheep. We could not make a sacrifice to God without our sheep. No way.
4: You know that God requires a blood sacrifice to cover our sins, Pharaoh.
5: Oh, so what? So what's a little blood? You mean you're going to reject my kind offer?
4: Yes, we do. Sure we reject do. It totally.
0: We know eventually God led his people out of the land. Let's review what we've heard so far. Pharaoh said, stay in the land. Exodus 8:25. The lesson? Satan wants you, as a believer in Jesus Christ, to stay in his world system and be an important part of it. Number two. Pharaoh said, you may leave the land, but don't go too far. Exodus 8:28. The lesson. If you must break away from the world system, don't go too far away. Keep one foot in and the other out. You know, straddle the fence. That's what Satan wants. Number three. Pharaoh said, the young must stay in the land. The old may go. Exodus 10:8 through 11. The lesson? Satan appeals to young people, making his world system very attractive. And finally, number four, Pharaoh said, all of you may leave the land, but don't take your cattle. Exodus 10:24. The lesson? Be a so-called Christian, but don't take Christ, the Lamb of God, with you wherever you go. Tell me, are you a worldly Christian?

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0: Ranger Bill, warrior of the woodland, struggling against extreme odds, traveling dangerous trails, fighting the many enemies of nature. This is the job of the guardian of the forest, Ranger Bill. Pouring rain, freezing cold, blistering heat, snow, floods, bears, rattlesnakes, mountain lions. Yes, all this in exchange for the satisfaction and pride of a job well done.
1: Hi there, boys and girls. This is Ranger Bill. The story I'm going to tell you today has in it some very, very good advice for you and for Mom and Dad. That is, if you ever intend to visit any of our wonderful national parks out here in the West, especially ones where the bears come down from the hills and feed in plain sight of the tourists. Black bears, brown bears, cinnamon-colored bears, and once in a while, a grizzly. Bears that look all cuddly and friendly and harmless, but bears that are still wild animals and that can... But I'm getting ahead of my story. Listen now to The Mystery of Bear Valley.
2: I have the whole thing figured out, and it cannot fail. Just another triumph of modern science.
3: Dad, I don't like it. I just don't like it. It's a crazy scheme to begin with. And besides, I certainly think it must be illegal.
2: Oh, never mind that. The important thing is that the whole scientific world will look up to me. I will be famous.
3: But capturing wild bears, just because our name is Von Bruen, doesn't mean we have to go around capturing bears, does it?
2: Oh, I have tried the thing on rabbits and mice. Many scientists have. Now the important thing to do is to work the experiment with a really dangerous large animal. And those bears in Bear Valley National Park make ideal subjects in every way.
3: Well, they do come down and hang around the tourist automobile.
2: Exactly. They come within 2 or 3 yards or less. I can't miss.
3: Let me see that revolver again.
2: Yeah, here it is. Handle it carefully. It's loaded.
3: Tiny little thing.
2: Big enough. It's a .22 caliber revolver. Smallest caliber there is. But I've remodeled it so it doesn't shoot cartridges. Instead, it shoots these darts. Just a minute charge of black powder is enough to send one 50 yards or more.
3: The darts look like thin pencils sharpened at one end.
2: That's about what they are. I put a dart in the revolver, fire it at an animal, a bear, for instance. The dart hits him, and a small amount of the tranquilizer in the dart goes to work immediately. The animal, the bear, calms down, goes to sleep for a while, and wakes up in 10 minutes or so, unarmed. It will revolutionize the rules of natural history. And I, Theodore Von Bruen, and you, Theodore Von Bruen Jr., will be the men who have done.

0: What's the name of that tune, Stumpy?
1: Here, Alfie, the name of this here tune is I sure wish something exciting would happen around these parts on account of nothing much ever does, and I'm getting sick and tired of it, Melody.
0: What's the word melody doing in there?
1: Because it's a song title, naturally.
0: Oh, yeah.
1: I make up them titles as I go along, same as I do the tunes. They both just come natural to me. Nothing to it. Why, hello, Bill. Hello, Henry. What's up? Anything new?
2: Hi.
3: Hello, Ralph. Stumpy.
0: Hi.
3: Oh, looks like a quiet summer, all right. Any reports come in, Ralph?
0: Oh, two or three.
2: All routine?
0: Yeah.
1: Well, pass them around. We'll take turns reading them. Give a feller something to do so he don't feel so useless.
0: Is that okay, Bill?
3: Why, sure.
1: Now, here's mine. This here one's from the head fire warden. He says, the forest is green, fire hazards low, not many campers.

0: all serene.
1: Yeah, mine's from the Fish and Waters man. The fishing is very good. Three men caught bass out of season. They paid their fine, promised not to do it again. Catfish biting very good. There are plenty of fishermen and plenty of fish.
2: Mine's from the Roads and Trails.

0: Indian tribe.
1: They're the special crew that, well, they take the unused food from the hotels to the spots where they dump it, and the bears come down from the hills and eat it where the tourists in their cars can see them, aren't they?
2: What a sentence. Yes, they're the men who distribute the food to certain places where the wild bears can come and eat, in plain view of the tourists watching from their cars. And that's a worry to me. Well, why? Well, the bears look harmless and playful, and the tourists, in spite of what we tell them, stop their cars, which is bad, because then some of the bears come right up to the autos and beg for food, and then some of the people are foolish enough to feed the bears, even by hand. Makes me shudder to think of it.
0: Well, some even get out of their cars and walk right up to the bears.
2: Not if we can see them. There are too few of us to watch all the people all the time. Well, people should stay in their cars, keep the cars moving slowly, keep their windows shut, and not feed the bears. Hey, that gives me the idea for a song. And here she be. The bear facts is we can barely bear with the bears in Old Bear Valley.

0: Well, there it is, finished at last. Hard 2 weeks' work, but a fine job. An innocent-looking ton-and-a-half truck looks just like any other delivery truck you ever saw.
1: I hope it fools the ranger and his men. We have to go to their office and report in before we can drive through Bear Valley.
0: Oh, it will fool him all right. That sign you painted on each side will do the trick. Van Bruen and Son, commercial photographers.
1: Well, we do have a camera.
0: Yeah, which we can't use. Come around to the back here and let's take a final check. Now, plain, ordinary door with the padlock. We unlock it. Open the door, and then we see that this is not an ordinary truck. The whole inside lined with steel, door and all.
1: A barred ventilator window up in front of the wall between the driver's seat and the cage body.
0: On the cable and winch set in under your seat, out of sight. We wait for the bear to come over to the car.
1: We fire the tranquilizer dart at him.
0: Wait for him to go to sleep. Only takes a minute or so.
1: Then we hop out, open the back doors, drop the ramp you built, and...
0: Mm-hmm, and pull the cable out through the cage body.
1: Start the winch and haul Mr. Bear up into the truck in about 1 minute flat.
0: And remove the cable, lift up the ramp, shut and lock the doors. And the whole thing shouldn't take more than 4 or 5 minutes.
1: And when the bear wakes up, he's safely inside a steel cage.
0: And we will have made scientific history. Ted, we are ready. Let's go over to the range.

0: You say you and your son are photographers, Mr. Von Bruen?
1: Yeah, that's right, Mr. Ranger.
0: Yes, I see your sign on your trunk out there. Are you nature photographers?
1: Well, we're nature photographers. Lovely scenery now and then, and people.
0: I want to warn you about the bears. They're a terrific tourist attraction. Trouble is, tourists insist on treating the bears as though they were just toys. Memorize and obey the park rules and regulations, Mr. Von Bruen, and you'll be all right. And don't get out of your car to photograph any bear. This is a definite rule.
1: Oh, well, I wouldn't think of photographing a bear, Mr. Ranger.
0: Good. You don't have any firearms, do you?
1: Oh, no, sir. Nothing that shoots bullets.
0: Mm-hmm. Very well. Have a good time while you're here, and I hope you enjoy your trip to Bear Valley. There are your registration slips.
1: Oh, thank you.
0: And remember the old Indian saying, don't bother the bears, and they won't bother

0: So it really worked okay.
1: Oh, slick as a whistle. He even said he hoped we'd see plenty of bears.
0: Been driving a long while. Hey, there's a sign. Bear feeding station just ahead. Obey all instructions.
1: Yeah,

0: drive on a little bit and then stop the truck. But keep the motor idling so we can take off in a hurry if anybody comes along.
1: Okay. I don't see any bears.
0: Well, they show up when they see a car.
1: Well, I say you're right. Here comes one now. A black bear, and a good-sized one, too. See that funny whitish patch on his head?
0: Mm-hmm. Anybody inside?
1: Nobody but the bear.
0: Good. Now I'll get the tranquilizer gun out of the glove compartment and roll down the window an inch or two.
1: The bear's coming right up to the car.
0: Sure.
1: He's standing on his hind legs, begging. He's not 10 feet away.
0: I will take aim right at the center of his chest and fire. Got him!
1: He didn't even jump.
0: Oh, of course not. He didn't know anything hit him. Now watch.
1: Okay. He's lying down. The bear's lying down.
0: It works. The tranquilizer gun works.
1: Now he stretched himself out on his side and he's snoring.
0: Sound asleep. Let's get to work. Hurry up now. You get the back door open, the ramp down, and the cable out here. I'll keep watch of the bear.
1: Okay, fast as I can. Everything okay, Dad?
0: Sure, but hurry up.
1: Working as fast as I can. Here's the cable.
0: Oh, good. Help me get it around the bear.
1: All ready to go.
0: Go start the winch.
1: Sure, get ready.
0: Perfect. And there goes the bear. Sliding into the back of our truck, just as smooth as glass. Now I'll just lock him in and be ready to go.

0: Drive slow, Stumpy. Real slow.
1: That's the way I always drive.
0: Well, slower then. Slower than slow, I mean.
1: Right.
0: No. He's not there, Stumpy. He's just plain not there.
1: You sure?
0: I'm positive. We looked for him for days and days now. He's gone. Why, he's been a regular at this feeding station for 5 years.
1: No, no. Old Baldy, we called him. On account of that white patch he had on his head. Old Baldy. Now, what on earth do you suppose could have happened to him, huh? That's mighty, mighty peculiar. The bar just showed up and plumb vanished.
0: Old Baldy did. He just isn't here anymore.

0: I can't see any sense in it, Dad. No sense in it at all.
1: Oh, I sold that white-headed bear to the roadside zoo man, did I not?
0: Yeah, and I hated to see him shift into that miserable cage. Listen, Dad, we certainly don't need the money, and we don't need to catch any more bears.
1: Scientific experimentation, son. Scientific experimentation. We got ourselves one bear successfully. Now I want to get the whole family.
0: But, Dad...
1: And there they are, coming out of that underbrush right now. I told you if we came back to this feeding station, we'd find them.
0: Here they come. Father, mother, and two tiny cubs.
1: Yeah. I've just tranquilized the two adult bears. The babies we can just pick up and bundle into the truck.
0: But I still don't see why we...
1: Here they come. Now, to take aim and... Got him! He doesn't even know I hit him. Now, aim again. There! Got the female. Now, all we have to do is wait. You can't miss it 10 feet. And remember to pick up the used darts. You forgot to last time.
0: Did we leave it there?
1: No, I picked it up and stuck it in my pocket while you were getting the winch ready. Look, they're asleep.
0: Doesn't take them long. Are you ready?
1: No. Anybody inside?
0: No.
1: Then let's go. Forget the darts.
0: Right. Dad? Say, Dad?
1: What is it?
0: I hear a car coming.
1: Yeah, so do I. Hurry up, back in the truck. We've got to get out of here and fast.
0: What about the bear?
1: Don't forget about the bear.

0: Two men jumped in the truck and drove away fast.
1: Yeah, same old story. Probably stopped to feed the bears or get a better look at them or something.
0: Well, maybe they stopped to look at the bears sleeping by the side of the road.
1: Oh, but bears don't sleep by the side of the road. They have more sense than that.
0: Those bears are sleeping.
1: What bears?
0: Those bears.
1: Well, so they are. Got the rifle, just in case?
0: Right.
1: Ralph, those two bears are sound asleep and snoring. Hey, wake up! Wake up! They don't move.
0: The little cubs are worried.
1: I should say so. I am too. This is a strange thing to have happen.
0: Hey, little brother, wake up! Wake up!
1: Little brother?
0: Yeah, Grey Wolf tells me that the old Indians thought bears were their little brothers.
1: Oh. Well, maybe they were right. Because it looks like the little brothers heard you and are waking up. Let's step back, huh?
0: They are waking up.
1: Don't move.
0: No.
1: That was a close one. But they'd wake up mad. Instead, they just got up, shook their heads, and took off for the hills, the whole family.
0: Yeah.
1: But why were they sleeping so soundly like that?
0: Well,
1: Maybe there was something strange about those men, huh? Maybe they... Oh, no, that couldn't be possible. Still,
0: though... Car radio's flashing.
1: Huh? Oh, yeah. Ranger Bill, this end. Go ahead.
2: Hello, Bill. This here is Henry. Say, we just got an emergency report from the bear fellas. One of the giant silver-tipped grizzlies came down out of the hills and is terrorizing the feeding stations. The men report that, well, this is one of the savage bears looking for trouble. Somebody's liable to get hurt. Big silver tip and mean. Listen, that bear is dangerous.

0: We certainly outwitted that forest ranger.
1: Was that the ranger?
0: Sure. Didn't you see the insignia on that car in his green forest uniform?
1: Oh.
0: I'll bet they'll have a fine time trying to figure out just why those bears decided to snooze by the roadside.
1: Dad, aren't you going to quit now?
0: Oh, I suppose so, if you might just as well.
2: Ted, over there, standing by those pines. Stop the truck.
1: Dad, that's a silver-tipped grizzly. He stands 9 feet tall.
0: Oh, stop the truck. I'm going to capture him.
1: No, Dad. I have a feeling that this is wrong.
0: Stop the truck.
2: Now, if he only comes closer, a silver-tipped, fiercest animal in the States. Claws like sabers, fangs like chilled steel. Here he comes,
1: Dad.
2: The window, there. He's coming closer. 2 darts for him. No, better make it 3. He's 10 feet away now and still coming.
1: Hadn't I better start the truck?
2: No. Wait. He's weaving from side to side. He's sitting down. He's lying down. Look, he's asleep and snoring. Come on. We're going to be the first men in the world to capture a full-grown monster silver tip alive.

0: I don't like it, Dad.
1: Well, we got the bed, and he's asleep in the back, is he not?
0: Yes, but we didn't build that cage body for anything as big as that grizzly.
1: A bear is a bear, is he not?
0: But this one must weigh over 1,500 pounds.
1: All the better. Step on the gas. I don't want that ranger snooping around. I'll be glad when they get clear out of the park. What's the name of that next town?
0: Clay Crossing, about 20 miles.
1: Oh, yeah, good. We can keep the grizzly unconscious until we manage to get to the roadside zoo on the other side of the mountains. I can give him a shot from the tranquilizer gun whenever he stirs and... Ted, the gun. Have you got it?
0: Why, no. You shot the bear with it.
1: Yeah, and I laid it on the ground while I went to unlock the door of the cage. Ted, the gun and the darts, but they're still there.
0: Should we go back?
1: Yeah, and hurry.
0: Uh-oh.
1: Why aren't you stopping?
0: Look in the rearview mirror.
1: The ranger's car. And he has his red top light flashing. Step on the gas. We've got to get out of the park.
0: Dad, what's that?
1: The grizzly. He's awake and mad. He's trying to smash down the partition between us. Keep going. It'll hold, I'm sure. Right now, I'm more interested in getting away from that ranger. Step on the gas. Faster, faster. Put your foot...

0: That truck must hold the men we want, Bill.
1: I'm sure of it, Ralph. They wouldn't be trying to run away from us.
0: Shall I go faster?
1: Keep them in sight. Get closer gradually. We'll catch them all right.
0: Okay, I've got the blinker on. I still can't understand the tracks back at the feeding station. The tracks seem to indicate that the truck stopped and two men got out. Then this big grizzly came down. The tracks show it was a giant grizzly.
1: Uh-huh.
0: It came close, and then it laid down. And then the signs show something heavy dragged into the truck.
1: Yeah?
0: But no grizzly tracks leading away, so the question comes, is the grizzly in the truck? And if so, how and why? We didn't even hear a rifle shot.
1: No, but I found this little toy gun and these darts.
0: Yeah, that's the craziest yet. Like, you know you can't stop a giant grizzly with a toy gun.
1: Yeah, but I think I know the answer to all this, and I don't like it.
0: Well, we're getting closer. I'll give it a little more gas.

0: faster.
1: I'm going as fast as the truck will go.
0: We'll go faster anyway.
1: Dad, that grizzly's starting to tear away the partition.
0: Step on the gas. We'll get out of the park and then we can think about who to do next. Go faster.

0: Any sign of the ranger's car?
1: No. Maybe Leave outdistanced him or he's given up the chase. Don't slow down, though.
0: All right, there's the town up ahead.
1: No, don't let that stop you. Keep going.
0: But it's Saturday afternoon. The town will be full of people.
1: Never mind. Just keep going.
0: Well, too late. We're in town anyway.
1: That car coming from the side street. Get around it. Get around
0: it. I can't. I'm going too fast. I'm going too fast, I tell you.
1: Are you all right?
0: Yes. I swerved to keep from hitting that car. It had an old man and a boy in it. When I swerved, I hit the lamppost. I'm afraid I've wrecked the truck.
1: Never mind, we're not hurt. Oh. Now let's move out of here and get out of sight.
0: What about the grizzly?
1: Never mind him. I'm getting out right now. You get out on your side. Ted, hurry up and get out on your side. Hurry
0: Dad.
1: Up and get out, I say.
0: Dad, I can't move. The bear's tore down the partition and I'm pinned in here. I can't get out. The grizzly's standing right over me, and I can't move. I can't move.
1: Oh, my boy, my son.
2: What's going on here?
1: My son in the truck, pinned in there with a silver-tipped grizzly. He can't get out.
2: Ralph. One at a time.
3: This truck almost hit Stumpy and me. We're in Stumpy's old car.
2: Just so you're not hurt.
4: There's a crowd coming, Bill.
2: Keep them back as best you can, Ralph. Hand me that rifle. Thanks.
1: Ranger, save my son! Save my son!
2: I think only God can save your son now. But we'll do what we can.
1: Help! Help! Please help me!
2: Now, Von Bruen, when the doors swing open, the bear will probably rush out. And I'll try to stop him with a rifle shot. I can only fire once because I won't dare fire toward those people.
1: But if you miss and the bear grabs you...
2: It's a chance I have to take. I'm a forest ranger, remember? It's my duty to try and save your boy's life.
1: Thank God you are a brave man.
2: Now,

0: I want it quiet around here. Henry, all clear?
1: All clear.
0: Ralph?
2: Clear.
0: Stumpy, all clear over there by the bank?
3: Nobody here but me. Nobody in the bank or nowheres.
0: Keep the townspeople back. Get ready, Von Bruen.
4: Yeah, I'm ready.
0: I'm going to aim this rifle right at those doors. Now.
4: Here he comes! Here comes the grizzly! You missed him! You missed the bear! You missed him!
0: I know it!
4: And there it goes, the bear. The bear is running straight for that old man over by the bank.
0: It's Stumpy! Stumpy! Stumpy, look out!
3: Stumpy, look out!
5: Well, now, what's all them there fellers hollering for? Oh, I see. It's a grizzly bear. It's coming this way. I better get me inside that bank, and quick. I made it. I'm the only feller in the bank. Oh, no, I ain't neither. That everlasting grizzly done followed me right spang in through the front door of this bank. And now there's two of us in here. And where's the back door? Oh, there should be. Here. Oh, I've locked the back door. Now I gotta get around to the front. Locked in the bank.
3: Yeah, go ahead and rant and roar. The windows on the bank is barred, Mr. Bear.
6: You've captured the grizzly.
3: Oh, yeah, 'twarn't nothing.

0: And so Stumpy captured the grizzly all by himself. After that, it was easy for us to get the bear into a carrying cage, and we took him back to the Rockies and let him go. The young man, Ted, didn't have such an easy time. Because of his father's wicked foolishness, he'll be a long while in the hospital. Oh, he'll get better, and he prays, thanking God for saving his life. That bear almost finished him, though, so no wonder he's thankful. Well, see you next week for another exciting adventure with...
1: Ranger!

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2: The Adventures of Sailor Sam. Where away?
3: The poor boat.
2: Hear the creak of the rigging? Listen to the wind whip the sails. Yes, boys and girls, Sailor Sam's big schooner, the Porpoise, plunges swiftly through the waves, eager to serve her master. Where is she going? I wish I could tell you, but we'll have to find out from Sailor Sam, an adventurous young man whose hunt for scientific truth takes him anywhere.

0: Yes, anywhere. And with him go his two young cousins, Buddy and Nancy. Aye, aye, mate. It's full speed ahead now for seafaring thrills with Sailor Sam!
1: The Porpoise is anchored off the Yucatan-Honduras coast. Sam has been ashore contacting some Wycliffe translators in connection with his experimental work in language translation by computer. Princess Anne and Hazel also went ashore with Sam, but Anne returned shortly in a rage. Buddy and Nancy are slightly upset now as Sam and Hazel come walking up the floating gangway.
2: Well, you two are jumping with joy.
3: Well, young people, why the long faces?
4: Hello. Oh, nothing ain't working right, hardly.
2: Where did you learn English?
3: Uh-oh. Here comes Ole, looking like he's got something on his mind. Land sakes, what's he doing in his stocking feet?
4: Yeah, he accidentally discovered the secret that his shoes trigger Herman.
5: Yeah, and he showed us how Herman was triggered when he walked past the lab.
2: Yes, I guess that Anne must have left the speaker on full blast.
3: Well, don't say anything to her, Sam. Not now.
6: Sam, Hazel, you two better go to the lab right away.
3: Land sakes, what's wrong?
6: Well, the princess in there sobbing like her heart is broken. I think we got a pretty sick young lady on our hands.
2: Hazel, come on. The rest of you get busy elsewhere.

0: Forget everything else you have to do, and please take care of her, Hazel.
1: Well, she'll be all right. I'll put her to bed, and I'll just try to quiet her.
2: Time! Time! There isn't enough time! I've got to study! I've got to study!
3: Sam, is she... Well, is she... Did she... Well, I mean...
2: Man, I never heard anybody sob like that. That's coming from way deep inside.
4: Do you think it's a breakdown, Skipper?
3: Oh, I hope not. Is it, Sam?
0: I don't believe it is. If she had kept it up bottled any longer, she would have had a nervous collapse. But her safety valve opened in the nick of time.
2: You mean the sobbing, as bad as it sounds, saved her?
0: Yes, that's her safety valve.
4: Skipper, you moved fast when I told you about Anne, but you don't seem surprised. Are you?
0: No, not really.
1: Well, I can't understand that.
4: If you saw it coming, why didn't you stop it?
0: When we were ashore in the village, and she saw the poverty and disease, she became very restless. Hazel noticed it, too.
3: Well, Hazel's a nurse. She should have helped her then and there.
4: Yeah, I should say so.
0: Now, easy now. As I said, Hazel noticed her restlessness and remarked to me that Anne told her that this cove reminded her so much of Africa. And if she wasn't careful, she might get homesick.
4: Ah, so that's it. Oh, she'll get over her homesickness in a little while. Then, of course, it'll come back again. But it won't be so bad as the attack this time.
0: That isn't the entire solution, Ole.
4: It isn't?
2: Hey, what's that sound from the log?
0: Punch card jam.
3: Herman's gone mad.
4: Yumpin' Yemeni. Look at the mess. Torn, shredded, and mangled punch cards all over the place.
3: Oh, I've never seen such a wrecked bunch of cards in my life.
2: Me neither. There must be a million punch cards in little pieces all over the lab.
4: What happened?
0: The card sorter that feeds the punch cards into the converter jammed. We've been having trouble with cards sticking, but nothing like this. This time the cards jammed tight, and you have a graphic exhibit of the result.

0: Ole, we're going to have a storm soon. Hadn't you better look after the schooner?
1: Oh, the schooner is shipshape. But I think the storm will stay out to sea and pass by. That's nothing compared to the storm we got going on in the forward cabin.
0: How many times must I tell you that Anne is resting comfortably in a bunk? She's fine now that she's just let off some steam.
2: That's just what Sam said. Can we visit her?
0: Well, not yet. Well, I'll have to leave you now. Here comes the skipper.
3: Hazel, I think we ought to pay another visit to Anne.
0: Yes, Sam, and I'm ready.
4: We'll be with Anne for quite a while, but don't worry. Everything's going to work out just fine. And we'll see you later. Come along, Hazel.
5: Aye, aye, Captain.
2: Hey, you're right. The thunder's getting fainter and fainter.
6: Good. I don't like storms. Any kind of storms. Hey, Sam was carrying his Bible in a big, important-looking envelope. I've never seen it before.
2: Neither have any of us, because I think he took it out of the ship safe.
5: What do you think, Ole?
1: You're right. There's not very much the skipper keeps secret from his first mate. But I've never seen this envelope until just a few minutes ago. Something important is going to happen in the forward cabin.
6: How do you know that?
1: Well, I couldn't see all on the return address there, but I did see the words Department of something there in Washington, D.C.
0: There. I'll just set a spell in this deck chair and...
5: I think this is an official visit, is it not?
4: In a way it is, Anne. But on the other hand, we're seldom very official aboard the port...
5: Oh, that's the United States government portfolio.
0: Now listen to me, young lady. Either you relax and try to calm down, or you're going to end up in a flying boat on the way to hospital quicker than you can say possum tails.
5: Oh, Hazel, I don't want that to happen.
0: Oh, I'm sure you don't. So just try and settle down now.
4: Anne, I'm talking to you as a friend now. Not as your teacher, not as an officer of the United States government, but as a friend. Yes, this is a portfolio about you sent to me by the government.
5: Then you know all about me, don't you?
4: Well, just about. Let's see, you cut your first tooth when you...
5: Really? Sam, do they really have that in there?
0: Oh, lion's sakes, if they don't, that's all they missed.
5: You read it too, Hazel?
0: Oh, no, Anne. This envelope has been in the ship safe, and only Sam knows what's inside the covers of your file.
5: Well, I guess that's to be expected, since I am Sam's responsibility while aboard the schooner.
4: You're right. Now, for many days, I've been puzzled about your reactions to the word Africa. You're very sweet and gentle until the word Africa is mentioned or implied, or as a case in point, what just occurred to trigger you, our anchorage in this little cove and your visit ashore, which made you homesick.
5: Yes, a little homesick, but the poverty and disease ashore is what set me off. Sam, Africa is a sick continent. Disease saps the vitality of the people. Hunger drains their energy. And by hunger, I mean the lack of balanced diet.
7: Sam, how can Africans accomplish their rightful place in the world if they haven't got the stamina for mental and physical work? For instance, the balanced diet on this vessel is... it's simply beautiful. Hazel and Nancy spend hours making up a correct diet.
4: Let's change the subject to you, young lady. Of late, frustration has been the number one problem. Frustration because of failure. Failure to see life in Africa improve. Don't you think that Sam Stone, the scientist, chafes a bit and is impatient at times because of research failures?
0: Huh, land sakes, I'll say he is. Many is the time that Sam Stone has just walked off his frustration on the deck after an experiment failed and, well, he had to begin all over again from the beginning.
5: Really?
4: You should know the truth about my frustrations, Princess, but we're talking about yours. And as I said before, you have to face facts. Your frustration has to be conquered. If you have a nervous collapse, you will hurt Africa more than you will hurt yourself. You can recover, but Africa, the continent that you love, will have lost your invaluable help forever. For you see, once time is lost, it can never be recovered.
7: Of course, Sam. How stupid of me. But why haven't you spoken plainly like this to me before?
4: Would you have listened?
7: No.
4: God has now put you in a place where you have to give him and us your undivided attention.
7: Leave God out of this, Sam. I do not have to give you my undivided attention, if you're going to talk about God, that is.
4: But you haven't told us the truth, have you, Princess?
7: What do you mean by that?
4: You know that at one time you were following the Lord, but then you turned your back on him.
7: How did you find that out?
4: Right here. The file says that you, and it gives your real name, you had strong ties with the Christian church at the age of 15. It goes on to elaborate how you attended evangelical missionary schools and then disinterest, or maybe we could call it rebellion. You see, this is your basic emotional problem, young lady. I waited for you to tell me, but you wouldn't, because you think you can accomplish your goals alone. Now, I'm telling you that what you want to do in life is really impossible without God's help.
7: Sam, now you know. Now you know. I tried so many times to open this subject, but I just couldn't.
4: The Lord Jesus knows our shortcomings, Hank. And he says, without me, ye can do nothing.
7: I'm sorry. Oh, God, I'm sorry. Please forgive me.

0: she's fallen asleep.
1: Yes, now that she's returned to the Lord, he's prescribed his own medicine.
0: You know, I've just never seen her sleep like that, Sam. Isn't she just beautiful? The storm's all over now, and her face is just so radiant. Like the sun coming out after the storm passes on.
1: Any life completely surrendered to God is beautiful. Come, Hazel. Let's leave her.
2: How is she?
1: Fine. She has returned in fellowship with the Lord.
2: Oh, praise his name. That's wonderful. What next, Skipper?
1: Well, let's see. Oh, yes. We still have work to do, don't we?

Well, things are looking better now that Princess Anne is recovering after surrendering to God. However, Sam still faces problems in his translation experiment, and Ole still has Herman. See you on the quarterdeck next time for more adventure with Sailor!

0: Well, welcome, friends, to a special broadcast on VCY America. This is our 30th anniversary of the VCY Bookstore and Outreach Center, and it's been a wonderful, wonderful month. Joining me here right now by phone is Rick Bach, our bookstore manager. Rick, good to have you with us.
1: It's good to be here, Jim, and it's good to keep celebrating all month long.
0: Hard to believe, Rick. We're in our final week.
1: I know. It's gone fast. We've had a great response. We're celebrating God's faithfulness this month, and as we do all year. But it's just a special time for us, especially our 30th anniversary. So we're having a great time.
0: And indeed it is. And matter of fact, the items we're talking about today, Rick, because you're closed on Mondays, so you are extending to Tuesday, September 1. Is that correct?
1: That is correct. All day we'll be here. We'll field all the phone calls and

0: online orders, and we just extended it one day just to help our customers make sure they don't miss out.
1: Right. Well, Rick, you were just recently with us on Crosstalk. We were dealing with this whole aspect of the illiteracy with the Bible. You and Randy Melcher were with us, and we also talked about the Holman Study Bible, this King James Version of the Bible, and I know you've had just a lot of great interest in this study Bible.
0: We have, and one of the features of it is the large print, bold, large print. It's 11.5 type size. But if this is the first time you've heard about this Bible, I know it will be hard to grasp all the study helps that it has. But listen carefully. And first of all, some people have asked me, you know, who's Holman? Holman King James Study Bible. Well, Broadman Holman is a publisher who put together a number of conservative Bible scholars that bring valuable historical insights, cultural explanations, and biblical information that really will help you understand the passage of Scripture you're reading. That's 14,000 of these study notes, good, sound, solid study notes. And there are 58 maps, like the ministry of Jesus beyond Galilee and the journey of the spies. There are 19 charts, such as kings of the divided monarchy and also Hebrew prophets and history, 61 timelines, and most of those are the beginning of each book of the Bible, 19 illustrations like the New Testament Jerusalem and reconstruction of the Ark of the Covenant. There are 20 essays such as How to Study the Bible, which will help so many people in regards to just getting into the Scriptures. You'll find a glossary of terms used in the King James Bible with a clear definition. There's an extensive introduction to each book of the Bible along with an outline. There are cross-references, concordance, Bible reading plans, two-column text format,
1: wow,
0: Jesus' words in red, and two-tone brown man-made leather-touch cover with a lay-flat binding. It's 10 inches by 7 inches, 2 inches thick. It's over 2,500 pages. It is packed with study helps, Jim.
1: Yeah, I mean, you just gave the definition of just a wonderful, wonderful study Bible, Rick, and that's really what it's designed to do, is to help people through the Scriptures as they read them and certainly learn about them. One of the nice things about this Bible, too, the notes are not in that tiny 8-font print. I mean, you can actually read the notes. A lot of study Bibles, you have to really see, you see the text, but the notes are so much smaller. Here, the text, the notes are very plain to read.
0: They are, Jim, and this is what we have heard many people ask for in the past, is, you know, the type size. And like you said, the notes in other study Bibles are tiny. Maybe some people will honestly use a magnifying glass, whatever, and that's
1: not
0: fine.
1: Not with this, yeah.
0: But you won't have to do that with this one.
1: Right.
0: This one, the bold, large print, and the notes are also very clear. All the maps and all the charts, it is just a wonderful Bible.
1: This is a King James Version of the Study Bible. And, Rick, this is our 30th anniversary at the VCY Bookstore. And one of the real neat matters on this is what you've been able to work out with the publisher on this, because the normal retail price of this Bible is $99.99.
0: Yes, and we are excited to let people know that it's 55% off. Our sale price is $44.99. And again, as we just mentioned, that'll go through September 1st.
1: Friends, that's an unheard of price. And you search the internet, you're not going to find it less than this. I mean, it is amazing to see this 55% off on this Holman King James Version Study Bible. And it's a study Bible that really includes all the bells and whistles, Rick.
0: Oh, it does. It has everything. And we've had people say, I have never seen a Bible with this much information in it,
1: yeah.
0: And there are people that are buying multiple copies for gifts, for Christmas, birthdays, whatever, and that's the exciting part of this. What's so exciting, Jim, is to see God's Word go out into so many hands and so many minds, and for people to really digest the Word into their life.
1: Christmas less than 120 days away, and just putting it away and knowing that, hey, I've got that all taken care of. But Rick, this really is a gift that will have, you know, pay eternal dividends. I mean, the Word of God will last forever, and as we study it, we know it, we memorize it, apply it to our hearts, it has a life-changing impact.
0: It does have a life-changing impact, and it will impact others around you. It'll impact your family. It's also a Bible that might carry on for generations after you're long gone. That's how special this Bible is.
1: Rick, I'd like to just pause right now, since we've talked about this. Give us your point of contact at the bookstore for our listeners anywhere across the country to reach out to you.
0: Sure. It's 888 is the phone number. That's 888 877-222-4829. And we're at 107th and Capitol Drive. If you're close to Milwaukee, that's in Milwaukee. We're open 10 to 6, Tuesday through Friday, 10 to 4 Saturday, that's Central Time. And then all the time, 24 hours a day, we have VCY.com. All the information is there. It's just something you can take a look at a little more in depth, and you can also check out other resources we have.
1: Yeah, you've got some pictures. I mean, the Bible is opened up in a couple of places, and people can see the print, some of the photos, et cetera, vcy.com. And so you don't have to worry what time zone you're in. You can just go online to vcy.com. But this does expire on September 1. So to take advantage of it, 55% off, you can reach out or by calling 1-888-722-4829. Rick, another set of books that's had great interest is this Profiles of Integrity, this four-book set from Marilyn Boyer.
0: Yes, she was on Crosstalk, too, a couple of weeks ago, and what a great interview that was. And it's a great set of books, Jim. There are four books in the set, 10 stories in each book that focus on character traits such as honesty, generosity, initiative, truthfulness, virtue, hospitality, loyalty, self-control, and many, many more. But most stories are only 5 to 8 pages long with a true story that depicts a certain character trait, with a Bible verse to memorize at the beginning, and there's even questions at the end of each chapter. These are exciting stories. I mean, how about chasing a German fighter plane under the Eiffel Tower, or silencing enemy machine guns, or even Molly Pitcher, who charged into cannon fire in the Revolutionary War, or even Colonel Groton, who faced enemy fire himself rather than sending his men to certain death, or crawl across a broken railroad bridge with Kate Shelley. Each story reveals one person, one moment, one choice, and the character trait that made a difference. So that's four books, 10 true stories in each book that highlight profiles of integrity from the years 1775 to 1945. It's a great set of books for ages 12 and up. Young people, old people, everybody will enjoy these books, Jim.
1: Yeah, they're really fantastic stories. And friends, we cannot forget these life lessons that come from these individuals. And one of the things, Rick, we are really lacking integrity in our society today. If you doubt my words, just watch the political ads, things that are going on. But when we talk about honesty, generosity, discretion, decisiveness, alertness, respectfulness, tolerance, wisdom, boldness, and these character qualities come out through the various stories, 10 in each book. And Rick, it's really great to keep these life lessons before us and to pass them on to the next generation.
0: It is, Jim, and the younger people especially would be impacted by these stories, knowing they are true. And as I say, the stories are exciting. They're going to love them, and they won't forget them. And I think these character traits that are exhibited through these stories is something that every one of us, old and young alike, every one of us will be encouraged to see that in people's lives.
1: The four-volume set, Profiles of Integrity, normally as a set, retails for $39.99.
0: We have it at 43% off. Our price is just $22.79.
1: Friends, that's an amazing price, and that's why there are people who are getting multiple sets of these books as well. Again, putting them away even for a future time, Christmas, birthday, etc. Rick, I know that last I checked with you also had some of her set, the Profiles of Valor, that we interviewed earlier this year. Do you still have some of those?
0: Yeah, Jim, we do. We offered that a few months ago, and we still have it at a certain discount here, Profiles of Valor, a four-book set, and that's at $25.99.
1: Okay.
0: And that one, we'll be able to help people with that also. If they order Profiles of Integrity and want to tack on Profiles of Valor, we can do that.
1: Okay, tremendous, tremendous stories. We'll be giving you contact information in just a short while for the bookstore. But, Rick, Way of the Wildflower is another book.
0: Oh, yeah, this is a great book. Ruth chose Simons, and she's been at Answers in Genesis Women's Conference speaker, and she's just a powerful message that she has for everybody. This is a beautiful book with beautiful messages. The author's wildflower watercolor paintings are all on the front cover and throughout the book, all the way to the back cover, and it's all in full color. Well, there's 30 gospel meditations. They include the way of dependency, freedom, resilience, unhurried, and belovedness. Each of the writings are connected to a wildflower, providing unique lessons which cause you to never look at wildflowers the same. Or here are a few chapter titles. What is the way to go when you feel

0: weak, when grief is fresh, when you feel misunderstood, when you are overwhelmed, when it's chaotic in and around you, plus 25 more gospel meditations. Through these, this is what the author wants. The author calls us to deepen our roots in the soil of God's Word. And you'll be encouraged not to live frantically like it all depends on you, but to look to Jesus for everything you need. A great encouraging book is 220 pages, a 9x7.5 hardcover, full color throughout. It's going to really allow you to take a look at your own life, how things are going.
1: And Rick, for time, I'm sorry, but this is normally $29.99?
0: This is $29.99, 50% off. And it's $14.99.
1: $14.99. And Rick, we only have about a minute to talk about this last set of books. It's a Here Am I 3-book set for ages 4 to 8.
0: This is a phrase is a great way to live. The phrase Here I Am, Lord, and this is a 3-book set that has Elizabeth Elliot as a biography, and she learns no matter what the cost, follow Jesus. 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And Lottie Moon, she found out, follow God, no matter the cost. Mm-hmm. Each book is 32 pages of full-color illustrations that really help tell the story, 8x10 hardcover, books that will teach children what it looks like to say, Here I am, Lord, and it's for ages 4 to 8.
1: Okay, and this 3-book set, again, hardcover books, 8x10 size, 32 pages each, ages 4 to 8, and there are 3 of them, normally sells for $44.97.
0: We have that at $22.89. It's 49%. Again, $22.89.
1: Okay. Well, friends, we've talked about a lot of things here and really skimmed the surface on much. But, Rick, people can find out more as they reach out to the bookstore in person for those who can drive in or by phone and, of course, online. So give us the information.
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1: Yeah, it's all available right there. And just to reiterate the fact, this all ends this coming Tuesday, September 1, correct?
0: That's correct. And we will be happy to help anybody, even if they call at the last minute.
1: Great. Well, Rick, thank you so much. 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

Hello there. I've been expecting you. I'm John Rhys Davis with Lamplighter Theatre. Welcome to Abingdon Falls. It won't take long till you see why people are drawn to this New England village, where neighbors visit and children play. It's a place of history, mystery, and new beginnings. But first, there's something you need to see and someone you need to meet. His name, Finian Jones. You might say he's a collector, but once you step inside his shop, you'll see he's much, much more. He's a collector of stories, from rare books of times long past. So enjoy a cup of Finian's finest blends as he invites you to an unexpected journey, one you are about to experience.

0: I can't believe it.
1: Oh, Brandon, what's wrong, my good man?
0: It's nothing.
1: Somehow I believe it's something. Just a hunch.
0: All right. You remember that guy in my class who was always off to himself, always alone?
1: Lewis.
0: Right. I did what you told me. Mm-hmm. You know, I tried to connect with him, invited him over to my house, all that kind of stuff.
1: All right, and?
0: And he was pretty quiet, but he agreed to come over and we'd do homework together and hang out. Mm. He stayed over for supper, you know, that kind of thing. And then he found out he lived near my grandma, so he started mowing her lawn for free.
1: Wow.
0: Yeah, and even started helping me with chores around our house. Lewis always worked really hard and always with a smile on his face. But then somebody found out that his dad was in prison for embezzlement, and people started teasing him about it.
1: I see. And how did Lewis take that?
0: Not real well. He started cussing at people who made fun of him, started yelling. It made me feel really awkward. And then people started teasing me about hanging around him. I mean, I don't really care, but then I wonder if I really should hang around with somebody like this.
1: Well, why wouldn't you?
0: That's the part I didn't tell you. He cheated.
1: Oh?
0: He copied my answers on a biology test, and I got in trouble for it. Since I was hanging around Lewis, the teacher thought he was my friend, that I was helping him cheat.
1: Well, is Lewis your friend?
0: You know, after all that, I'm not sure. I mean, maybe he's just like his dad.
1: Hmm. You know, Brandon, I think I may have just what you need.
0: What's that?
1: An escape hatch.
0: I don't think
1: that... Ah, and therein lies the problem. You see, Brandon, believe it or not, you can actually get trapped in your own mind. Trapped by small thinking. The way I was. My thoughts became musty, dusty, crusty, rusty, anything with a rusty on it. And that's when I discovered the power of a book to escape from small thinking. You see, Brandon, when you open up a book, and I mean a good book, you open up your mind because you open up to new ways of thinking.
0: Well, thanks, but I'm not sure if you heard what Lewis did. He cheated and got me in trouble. I mean, yeah, he owned up to it, but still.
1: What Lewis did was wrong, Brandon, but when you don't forgive him, well, that becomes a problem for both of you. I think you might need a fresh way of looking at this. And the most wonderful book of all for fresh thinking is a collection of letters from my father.
0: Wow, your father did that for you?
1: Oh, he most certainly did. He gave me his own personal collection of poetry, songs, stories, biographies, histories, and he even put in some family genealogies for me. All were specially selected by him for me. Would you like to see it?
0: Yeah, sure.
1: All right, here.
0: Hey, wait a minute. That's a Bible.
1: Yes, it is. And they're letters from my father in heaven. Now, you take this one, and I'll take this one.
0: Okay.
1: All right, Matthew 5. Now, we'll go back and forth. Just the first part of each verse. You start.
0: Okay. Blessed are the poor in spirit.
1: Blessed are they that mourn.
0: Blessed are the meek.
1: Blessed are they which do hunger and thirst after righteousness.
0: Blessed are the merciful.
1: Blessed are the pure in heart.
0: Blessed are the peacemakers.
1: Blessed are they which are persecuted for righteousness' sake.
0: Hmm.
1: Do you see it?
0: See what?
1: The journey, Brandon. When we realize we are inadequate, or

0: poor in spirit, we move on to the next step in the journey. We mourn, cry out to God, which makes us meek, which then whets our appetite to hunger and thirst for more.
1: Okay.
0: Oh, and it gets better still. The more we grow in righteousness, the more we are willing

0: that is the journey, my friend.
1: Wait. What about the one you left out?
0: Persecution. Ah, and this is the end and the beginning, you see. The end of the old journey, which takes you back to the beginning of a new journey, where you start all over again. Being humble. Being poor in spirit.
1: It doesn't sound like fun.
0: Well, I didn't say it was a fun journey. But it is a necessary one, if you want to grow into all that God has for you.
1: I think this is the part where you give me a book to read.
0: I think you are one perceptive young man. Now, let me see, where is it? Here. All right, now take this and see me in the morning. It's good for your eyesight.
1: The Boy of Mount Rigi.
0: It's one of my favorite books.
1: But aren't they all your favorite books?
0: I say again, you are one perceptive young man. Now, enjoy.
1: The Boy of Mount Rigi, Chapter 1.

0: where are we going?
1: I need to get some supplies at the store.
0: But Pa, I thought we were short of money.
1: We are.
0: Oh. No, I don't want to do this again.
1: You'll do what I say, Clapham.
0: Oh, Pa, please. It scares me.
1: You'll do it anyway. Now, come on. All right. You see those gold hair clips at the end of the counter?
0: Yeah.
1: I'll distract the clerk. You swipe them.
0: Hair clips?
1: It's for your ma's birthday.
0: Oh, you're getting them for ma?
1: Shh. Here he comes.
2: Oh, well, hello, Norman.
1: Hello.
2: So what might you be looking for today?
1: Do you have any fishing line?
2: I do, as a matter of fact. It's in the back. I'll be right with you.
1: Go get it.
0: Pa, I...
1: No more of this. Hurry.
0: I can't do this. Ma would like these.
2: Well, now I have this here. It just came in. It's very adorable.
0: I can't.
1: How much?
2: That'd be 3 pence.
1: That's a little too expensive. I'm gonna head over to Smith's, see if they got any.
2: Ah, well, you're not gonna find the same quality, you know.
1: Smith's got plenty of good line. I'll see you, sir.
2: All right. Goodbye, then.
1: You got it?
0: No.
1: What? You had lots of time.
0: Pa, I don't feel right taking what's not mine.
1: Since when do you got scruples? Stealing's in your blood, boy. Ain't no escaping it. Your grandpa was a thief, too. One of the best. Now, look here. You'll take them clips, or you feel the whip when we get home, you hear?
0: Yes, sir.
1: Now, look. We got that clerk all suspicious. Oh, I forgot. I was looking for a new shovel.
2: Oh.
1: Mine broke yesterday, and I got lots of planting to do this week.
2: Well, yes, I've got a few right over there by the rigs.
0: This is wrong. I know this is wrong.
1: What about that one behind you?
2: Oh, yeah, I forgot about this one.
0: Someday, I'm gonna stand up to him.
1: You know, I was looking for something a little heavier than this. I'll check at Smith's. I'll see you.
2: Oh, well, all right then.
1: You got him?
0: Yeah.
1: Let's go. And don't you ever balk like that again.
0: Yes, sir.
1: Good man.
0: Right. Good man.
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7: Ma? Ma, we're home.
8: Massey, you here?
9: I'm here.
8: I'm not smelling supper.
9: Well, we don't have nothing.
8: Then you spend the day finding something. You expect me to go hungry, woman?
9: I thought you were going fishing today.
8: They weren't biting. Now make something up.
7: Hey, Ma, I know it's your birthday, and we wanted to get...
8: No more talking, boy. Come with me.
7: What is it? I was gonna give Ma our clips.
8: I changed my mind. There are other things we could get with those. More important things. We can barely afford food in this place.
7: Oh, but Pa, it would make her so happy.
8: So would food. Now hand them over. I'll go sell them.
7: You're gonna go get rum with it.
8: Watch your mouth. Ain't none of your business what I do with it. Now go catch some fish. We need something for supper.
7: Yes, sir.

0: How do you do it, Clapham? How do you catch so many more fish than I do? We're using the same bait, our lines are side by side, and you've landed 5 fish already.
1: You see, Harry, you gotta know how to humor them. Now, you may be a prince at reading and writing, but for fishing, diving, and shooting, well, it just comes by nature. Oh, here's another one. Got him!
0: You got quite a supper. Your father's gonna be happy.
1: He ain't never happy for me.
0: Why not? You're a master fisherman.
1: You don't know nothing about my father. He makes me fetch and carry for him till I'm tired as a dog. He makes me lie for him and steal for him. If I don't, I get the whip.
0: Sometimes my dad gets on me about stuff.
1: Look, you don't know what you're talking about. You have a home. I live in a hell.
0: I'm sorry.
1: You know, you have good things ahead of you. I'll live as a criminal my whole life.
0: Why do you say that?
1: That's all I know. My pa's taught me all about thieving. It's in my blood, and there ain't no escaping it.
0: Oh, no, that's not true, Clapham.
1: Yes, it is. My grandpa was Felix Hale. He was the best of thieves, but he died in a shipwreck on his way to prison. My pa learned thieving from him, and I learned it from pa. I suppose when I have a son, I'll be the biggest thief of all of us.
0: Clapham, I'm gonna tell you something, and I doubt I'll say it just right, but there's something I've learned. The good book says if any man belongs to Christ, his old life just passes away. No one has to be a prisoner of their bloodline. You know what? One day, you're gonna go away and make something of yourself. And then you'll come back here to Mount Rigi and prove to everybody that they were wrong about it.

0: really believe that, Harry Davis, don't you?
1: With all my heart. You can't imagine what God has planned for you. He's going to use you to do great things. I just know it.
0: Me? Do great things? That'll be when the sky falls and we catch larks, I guess.
1: All you gotta do is trust God and walk straight. With Him, all things are possible.
0: Yeah, I don't know, Harry. I'm not one for religion at all.
1: No. It's not about religion. It's about a heavenly Father who loves you.
0: Yeah.
1: Come on. It's getting dark and we best be getting home. You've got a lot of fish to fry.
0: And you've got, one.
1: Yeah, my sisters are going to have a great time poking fun at my little minnow. Come on, let's get home.
0: Hey, why don't you take some of mine?
1: No, you need those for your family.
0: Hey, I can always get some more. Now, you on the other hand.
1: Oh. All right.
0: Okay.
2: Mother, will we be eating soon?
3: Oh, Harry is still fishing, Lucy.
2: That's what we're having for dinner? Whatever Harry catches?
3: Yes. What's the matter?
2: Nothing, Mother.
4: Ah, Lucy's remembering the meal we had the last time Harry went fishing. Minnows don't fry real well.
3: Oh, Annie, what is important is that your brother is industrious. In all work, there's profit, you know.
2: Well, I hope whatever profit he makes, we can eat. I'm hungry.
3: Well, even if Harry does come back with little, let us show him that we're thankful that he tried.
2: Yes, Mother. But do you think it would be all right if I took Papa's rifle and hunted for a turkey real quick? Just in case.
3: Oh, Lucy!
5: I'm home!
3: Harry!
4: Did you bring home any fish?
5: I did.
2: More than one?
5: Will four be enough for our meal?
4: Oh, look at those!
3: Yes, it will! Oh, thank you, Lord, for your provision. Look at that, Harry. Big ones, too. Your fishing skills are improving so much.
5: Well,
2: you are a hero!
4: My brother, the great fisherman.
5: Yeah, I have to say,
2: I had no doubt.
4: Neither did I.
3: I am very proud of you.
5: Actually, I can't take full credit for the catch. Clapham gave me this one. This one. And this one. And, this one, too. But I did catch the minnow, so that's pretty good.
3: Well, I would rather have an honest fisherman than a skilled one.
2: Well, is it so much to ask to have both?
3: Lucy, your brother brought us home dinner. That is what matters. Annie, dear, would you prepare these?
4: Yes, Mother.
3: Lucy, would you help her?
2: Yes, Mother.
3: It looks like you're having quite an influence on Clapham.
5: Well, he's come a long way since the first time we met, but it's going to take a lot more than my influence to help him.
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0: Ma, do you think we could start eating now? I don't think Pa's coming home.
15: Oh, he's a-coming. When he walks through that door, I gotta have the food hot and ready for him.
0: It sure is getting late.
15: Your Pa don't pay much attention to clocks. He gets here when he gets here.
16: Where's my dinner?
15: I'm cooking it up now, Norman.
0: You're drunk, Pa.
16: Never mind about that. How much did you catch?
0: 3.
16: 3? That's it?
0: I caught 7, but I gave 4 to Harry for his dinner. He couldn't catch nothing.
16: He gave away my food?
0: His family was counting on him for dinner. He's got 2 sisters, and he only had 1 tiny fish in his bag. Besides, Harry's my best friend.
16: What are you doing?
0: Oh, the flames! The curtain's on fire!
15: Oh, my arm!
0: Ma!
16: Out of my way, woman. Oh. Get the blanket. Come on, smother the fire.
0: Okay. Oh, Ma. Ma, are you hurt?
15: I burnt my arm.
0: Oh, well, here. Wrap it in this cloth. I'll get some water.
16: Look at this. You burned my dinner, woman.
0: Pa, she's hurt.
16: What am I supposed to eat now? It's clumsy, woman.
0: Please stop yelling at her, Pa. We need to treat her burn.
16: I'll treat her after I get some food in me. Who's going to make me my dinner? That fish ain't worth nothing.
0: How can you think about that? She's in pain.
16: Don't you talk back to me.
0: Pa, I'm sorry. I'm sorry. Please, put down the ladle.
16: Boys who talk back to their fathers have to get what's coming to them.
0: Pa, no!

0: Wonderful meal, my bride.
1: Oh, thank you. But you have more than me to thank.
0: Ah, yes, my master fisherman.
2: Clapham caught all the fish.
3: No, actually, I caught one.
2: Harry caught the minnow.
3: Which is the tastiest of the bunch, if I should say so.
1: Oh, who could that be at this time of night? Clapham?
4: Hello, Mrs. Davis.
1: What is the matter, dear? You're as white as a ghost.
3: Did you run here?
4: Yeah.
1: What happened?
4: Do you think it'd be okay if I just stayed here for a spell and didn't answer any questions?
1: Well, I suppose.
0: Certainly. Come on in. Have dinner with us.
2: Oh, there's a seat over by Annie.
5: He can sit where he wants, Lucy.
4: It don't matter.
1: Here.
4: Thank you.
1: Are you hungry?
4: Actually, I ain't had my dinner yet.
1: Well, it's only fitting that you get to eat what you provided us.
4: Thank you.
1: Here. Have some fish. I'll get you some vegetables.
0: So, Clapham, here you are in our house at this late hour, puffing like you just swam the Hudson. And we can't ask you about it, huh?
2: Well, I have a question you can answer, Clapham. Do you like Annie's dress?
5: Lucy, he probably doesn't pay attention to dresses.
4: I like handkerchiefs, like Harry's.
3: Oh, Mom made mine. She even put my initials on it.
1: I can make a handkerchief for you too, Clapham, if you'd like.
4: Oh, really? Oh, I'd like that very much, ma'am.
1: All right, then. Clapham, do your parents know you're here?
4: No, ma'am.
1: Don't you think they should know?
4: Well, I'll head home in a bit, Mrs. Davis. I promise. I'd just like to stay here with all of you for a while.
1: That's fine. Eat as much as you like, Clapham. You're with family.
0: Absolutely.
2: Ah, Clapham is family. I like the sound of that.
1: Lucy!
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6: Thank you for joining us for the Friends of Israel today. I'm Steve Conover, Executive Director of the Friends of Israel. 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
7: Hello, everyone. You know, today we're kicking off a new series. It's called Not So Fast, Does the Church Really Replace Israel? In fact, what we're going to be doing over the next few weeks is looking at particular verses that individuals like to use to show that the church has replaced Israel. Today, we're going to start with one that's often used, Galatians 6:16, and it has to do with when Paul says the Israel of God. Is it talking about the church, or is God still speaking to the people he's been speaking to from the Old Testament through the New Testament when he calls Israel, Israel?
6: This is a very important study. We hope you'll join us for all 4 weeks. But first, in the news, a new survey found that more than half of Israelis, 52%, are worried about revealing their Israeli identity while traveling abroad because of concerns about anti-Semitism or hostility. Since October 7, 2023, 41% of Israelis say these concerns have caused them to change how they travel, including changing their behavior, altering plans, or canceling trips altogether.
7: Well, Steve, here's my take. You know, I don't blame Israelis for feeling this way. We've seen stories on social media from California and Washington, D.C. to cities across Europe of Israelis being targeted simply for being Israeli.

while on vacation. There have been reports of hotel staff saying free Palestine as Israeli guests check in, and restaurant servers treating Israeli customers with hostility simply because of their nationality. Given that kind of atmosphere, it's not hard to understand why some Israelis would rather keep their identity private while traveling. Over the next 4 weeks, we're going to begin a new series called Not So Fast, Does the Church Really Replace Israel? You know, there's several New Testament passages that are often brought into discussion about Israel and the church. Sometimes a verse is quoted, a phrase is isolated, and we're told, there it is, the church is now Israel. The distinction that once existed between Israel and the nations have disappeared. The promises God made to Israel now belong to the church. But over the next few weeks, I want to slow us down a little bit. Not so fast. Before we build an entire theology on a phrase or a verse, we need to ask what the New Testament writer actually said and who he was talking to. We need to read the verse in its context. We need to notice the grammar. We need to pay attention to the argument of the book. And perhaps most importantly, we need to allow the Apostle Paul, because that's who we're going to be looking at over the next few weeks, we need to allow him to use words the way Paul uses them rather than loading them with conclusions that we've already reached. We'll look at several verses over the next few weeks, but today I want to begin with perhaps one of the most frequently cited verses in the entire discussion. Galatians 6:16, when Paul writes, "And as many as walk according to this rule, peace and mercy be upon them and upon the Israel of God." Ah, there it is, the Israel of God. You know, for many Christians, that phrase settles the issue. Paul is supposedly giving the church a new name. Jews and Gentiles have become one people in Christ. Therefore, we're told Paul now calls that people the Israel of God. Case closed. Except maybe it's not quite that simple. When we slow down and we look at the verse more carefully, something becomes apparent that can easily be overlooked. See, Paul appears to be speaking about two groups. He speaks first about as many as walk according to this rule, and then he says, and upon the Israel of God. I'm going to tell you something. That little word and matters. Remember grammar school? Remember learning about that word conjunctions? You know, and, but, or, and yes, even yet. To understand why, we need to back up and look at what Paul has been arguing all throughout the book of Galatians, not just in Galatians 6:16. See, Galatians is written in the middle of a controversy over Gentile believers and the Mosaic law, particularly circumcision. Certain teachers were troubling the Galatian churches by insisting that Gentiles needed to be circumcised. In fact, some Gentiles may have even wanted to become circumcised. And for that reason, they were telling Gentile believers that faith in Christ wasn't enough. They needed to take on an identity marker of Jewish covenant membership. And Paul strongly opposed that teaching. And that's why circumcision appears over and over throughout the letter. Now, listen, Paul was not attacking Jewish people. He was not arguing that circumcision has become meaningless for the Jewish people. He'll talk about that both in Galatians and in Romans. He is addressing a very specific question. Must Gentiles become circumcised in order to belong to the people of God in the Messiah? And Paul's answer is no. And that brings us to the immediate context of Galatians 6. Beginning in verse 12, Paul returns to the issue of, once again, circumcision. And he says that those who are trying to compel the Galatians to be circumcised want to make a good showing in the flesh. They want to boast in the Galatians' flesh. And then Paul says in verse 14, "But God forbid that I should boast except in the cross of our Lord Jesus Christ." And then we arrive at verse 15. "For in Christ Jesus, neither circumcision nor uncircumcision avails anything, but a new creation." See, that is the rule, the quote unquote rule that Paul refers to in verse 16, our verse here. Circumcision is not what gives a Gentile standing before God.

0: God. Uncircumcision is not what gives someone standing before God either. The decisive reality is what? New creation. Salvation is found in Christ and Christ alone. So Paul is saying in verse 16, as many as walk according to this rule, peace and mercy be upon them. So who are these people? They are those who have embraced Paul's gospel and live according to the truth that he has just stated. Neither circumcision nor uncircumcision determines our standing before God. What matters is new creation brought about through Christ. And then Paul adds another phrase, and upon the Israel of God. Okay, people, so listen, the Greek, we're going to get into Greek here a little bit. The Greek construction of this sentence is incredibly important. Paul uses the very common conjunction for and the word in Greek is kai, the ordinary Greek word that's translated and. Peace and mercy be upon those who walk according to this rule and upon the Israel of God. The most natural reading is that Paul has one group in mind with the first phrase and then adds another group with the second phrase. Believing Gentiles who have rejected the pressure of becoming circumcised are one group, and believing Jewish people, the Israel of God, are another. Both standing together in Christ, both receive peace and mercy, but Paul doesn't have to erase their identities in order to affirm their spiritual equality. Now, some interpreters will argue that the word kai, and, should be interpreted here as meaning something like even. And on that reading, Paul would be saying peace and mercy upon them, even upon the Israel of God. In other words, the second expression would simply rename the first group. All believers together, therefore, would constitute the Israel of God. Now, grammatically, it is possible for the Greek word kai to sometimes function that way, and we should acknowledge that. But possibility is not the same thing as probability. The context of Galatians makes the ordinary meaning and particularly natural. And you can hear it here, the two views that I just talked about, in these two prominent English translations. Listen to how they translated this Greek phrase so that you can hear their how their interpretation affects the way that we read this verse. In the New King James, Galatians 6:16 says, as many as walk according to this rule, peace and mercy be upon them and upon the Israel of God. Do you hear how the and, the conjunction, creates the two categories? Now listen to how the NIV, the New International Version, interpreted Galatians 6:16. Peace and mercy to all who follow this rule, to the Israel of God. Did you notice how the interpreters of the NIV left out everything, the conjunction, left out and upon? They interpreted the conjunction as a way to say that the church has become Israel. They are assuming it right there. Now let's think about Paul's entire argument, though. Throughout this letter, Paul has been defending Gentile believers from the demand that they become Jewish proselytes through circumcision. Now, I want you to imagine that at the very conclusion of the letter, Paul suddenly says, in effect, oh, by the way, all you Gentiles are Israel now. That would be a really strange way to conclude the argument. Paul has just spent six chapters telling Gentiles that they don't need to take on a Jewish covenant markers in order to belong to Christ. Why would he finish by assigning them a Jewish national identity, a Jewish national designation that he has nowhere clearly assigned to Gentiles throughout the letter, or anywhere else for that matter? There's a much simpler reading. Gentiles do not need to become Jews. Jewish believers do not cease being Jewish people. Together, they are united in Christ. And Paul pronounces peace and mercy upon both of them. That reading actually fits the argument of Galatians beautifully. And when we come back, we're going to see more clearly how when Paul says Israel of God, he's actually speaking to Israel, not the church. So stick around.
1: Chris, whenever I travel with the Friends of Israel, I've noticed how fascinated people are with modern Jewish cultures and customs. Their holidays, music, literature, religious practices, and even their food.
0: Steve, you know, I totally agree. And I actually believe that knowing more about modern Jewish practices does something that may sound surprising. I

0: actually think it can help combat anti-Semitism, the hatred of the Jewish people. See, understanding modern Jewish culture and customs helps you understand many of the misconceptions surrounding the Jewish people today. In fact, my friend Steve Herzig does an amazing job giving readers a look into the modern Jewish world in his book, Jewish Culture and Customs. Steve was actually raised in an observant Jewish home before coming to faith in Jesus the Messiah.
1: Yeah, so he understands these traditions from a personal experience.
0: Exactly. And what makes this book especially meaningful is the way that Steve connects Jewish life and culture to the person and work of Jesus.
1: I love that so much. You can order your copy of Jewish Culture and Customs by going to foiradio.org. Again, that's foiradio.org.
0: Welcome back, everyone. We've just started a series called Not So Fast, Does the Church Really Replace Israel? And we'll be looking at several New Testament passages that are often brought into discussion about Israel and the church. Today, we're looking at the famous Israel of God passage in Galatians 6:16 and questioning whether Paul was speaking of one group of people or two, Jews and Gentiles. Now, we're looking at the context of the entire letter to help give us a better understanding of what Paul was saying there. And remember earlier in Galatians, Paul makes one of his most famous statements in Galatians chapter 3, verse 28. You know this one. Paul says this: "There is neither Jew nor Greek. There is neither slave nor free. There is neither male nor female, for you are all one in Christ Jesus." You know, that verse is sometimes interpreted to mean that these distinctions cease to exist, but clearly Paul isn't communicating that. You know, a man doesn't cease being a male when he believes in Jesus. A woman doesn't cease being a female. A slave in the first century did not automatically become legally free the moment he trusted in Christ. So what is Paul saying here? He means that these distinctions do not determine a person's standing in Christ. Jew and Greek have equal access to salvation. Male and female have equal standing before God. Slave and free come to Christ on precisely the same basis. Unity does not require the destruction of distinction. And that principle helps us tremendously when we reach Galatians 6:16. Paul can affirm complete spiritual unity between Jew and Gentile believers while still recognizing that they remain Jewish and Gentile believers. In fact, Paul does this elsewhere. He repeatedly refers to himself as an Israelite. Years after becoming a follower of Jesus, Paul doesn't say, "I used to be an Israelite." He says, "I am an Israelite." In Romans 11:1, he asks, "Has God cast away his people?" And how does he answer? "May it never be. Certainly not. For I am an Israelite of the seed of Abraham, the tribe of Benjamin." See, Paul's faith in Jesus didn't erase his Israelite identity. It confirmed that he was an Israelite who believed Israel's Messiah had come. And that helps us understand this beautiful phrase, Israel of God. Paul spent his time teaching Galatians and confronting agitators who promoted a false gospel. They boasted in circumcision. They pressured the Gentiles. They distort the purpose of the law. But Paul does not want his condemnation of those teachers to become a condemnation of believing Israel. There were Jewish believers who embraced the gospel of grace. There were Israelites who confessed Jesus as Messiah. There were Jewish followers of Jesus who did not demand that Gentiles become circumcised in order to be saved. And at the end of this heated letter, Paul may be making a deliberate distinction. There are those who boast in circumcision, and then there is the Israel of God. Faithful Jewish believers in Jesus, Israelites who recognize their Messiah. Paul blesses them. Peace and mercy be upon them. See, actually, that makes the phrase far richer than simply turning it into another name for the church. In fact, Paul is able to acknowledge believing Gentiles and believing Israel together without collapsing them into one. And that is a really important distinction because sometimes our theology assumes that unity requires replacement. It doesn't. The New Testament can affirm that Jews and Gentiles are one in Christ without saying Gentiles become Jews. It can affirm that both receive the Holy Spirit without saying the church becomes Israel. It can affirm that both are children of Abraham by faith

0: erasing the ethnic and national identity of Israel. And it can affirm that both belong to the Messiah while maintaining distinctions within the people of God. And there's one more important principle here. When a word has an established meaning throughout an author's writings, we should be very cautious about assigning it an entirely new meaning in one disputed verse. Paul uses the term Israel repeatedly. And when Paul says Israel, I'm going to tell you something. He means Israel. He means Jewish people. Sometimes he's speaking of unbelieving Israel, sometimes believing Israel, sometimes Israel corporately, sometimes a remnant within Israel. But it would be unusual for Paul to suddenly use Israel to mean the predominantly Gentile church without giving us some clear indication that he's redefining the term altogether. That doesn't mean that Gentiles are outsiders of God's grace. Far from it. The astonishing message of Paul's ministry is that Gentiles have been brought near through Israel's Messiah without having to become Israelites. That is what makes grace so extraordinary. Gentiles don't have to exchange their ethnicity in order to belong to Jesus. They don't have to become Jewish first. They come as Gentiles. They believe Israel's Messiah. They receive the Spirit. They become sons and daughters of God. They share in the spiritual blessings that God promised through Abraham. And they stand alongside Jewish believers as equals before God. And perhaps that is what we should hear when we arrive at the final words of Galatians. Paul has fought fiercely throughout this letter for the freedom of Gentile believers. Don't let anyone tell you that you must be circumcised to complete what Christ has done in you. Do not boast in the flesh. Don't trust in your ethnic markers. Boast in the cross. What matters is new creation. And then he concludes, as many as walk according to this rule, peace be upon them and upon the Israel of God. So when someone points to this phrase, the Israel of God, and says, there it is, Paul says the church has replaced Israel, perhaps our response should simply be, not so fast. Look at the sentence. Look at the conjunction. Look at the context. Look at Paul's arguments. Paul doesn't need Gentiles to become Israel. He has spent the whole letter telling them not to become Jews. Instead, the gospel creates something remarkable. Jewish believers remain Jewish. Gentile believers remain Gentile. Both belong fully to Jesus Christ. Both stand on the same ground at the foot of the cross, and both receive the blessing Paul pronounced at the end of the letter. Peace, mercy, and grace of our Lord Jesus Christ.
1: Now, Apples of Gold, a dramatic reading from the life and ministry of Holocaust survivor Zvi Kalischer.
2: For many days, I had been asking myself, how do I find people like me who survived the Holocaust so that I may bring them the gospel of Christ? Speaking to them about faith is not easy. They do not want to hear about the Bible. But as we say in Israel, if God wills it, even a broom can shoot. Recently, a friend came to my home to ask for my help. Zvi, he said, I know a 90-year-old man who is a Holocaust survivor and does not want to hear about the Lord. Would you please come and speak to him? He only wants to speak with people who have suffered as he did, because only they understand what he's going through. I'm ready, I said. So I went to his home with my friend. We talked for quite a while and began to develop a friendship. I asked him how he dealt with all he endured during World War II, and I listened to his reply. Then he asked me the same question. In the beginning, I said, it was very hard for me. But over time, I started to read the Holy Bible and grow closer to the Lord, and it gave me hope and the courage to go on living. During the Holocaust, I was jealous of those who died. I was 10 when the Nazis came through Poland, where I lived. I was separated from my family and have never seen them again. When the war was over, I came to Israel, and someone gave me a Bible. And I read Psalm 27:10, where it is written, When my father and my mother forsake me, then the Lord will take care of me. He gave me courage to live and even enabled me to encourage others who walk that same long road of suffering. And here I am today, no longer suffering, because I put my trust in the Lord. He had many questions, and I told him how I came to know the Lord personally. At the beginning of my visit, he was extremely distraught, but he paid great attention to everything I said, and in time I saw great joy appear over his face. Then I opened the Bible and began to read to him. He listened, and I could sense the Lord's presence. I have spoken to other Holocaust survivors, and they all ask the same questions. How can you speak about faith in God? You know what I have lived through. Where was God then? I asked him, "How old are you?" "I am 90 years old," he replied. "And who gave you this long life if not God himself? You could have died in Europe, but he brought you here and is taking care of you. So if you want to know where God was, look at yourself. He was with you the entire time so that you should come to know him and tell others about him. I showed him how God has blessed his chosen people by giving us back the land he promised to us and to our descendants forever. Despite all we've gone through, God has not forsaken us. As it is written, 'You are my servant, O Israel, in whom I will be glorified.'"
3: 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Again, that's foiradio.org. This week, we looked at Galatians 6:16. Chris, what are we looking at next week?
0: Yeah, we're going to look at another verse that is often used to show that there is a true Jew, and oftentimes used to show that God has abandoned the Jewish people of the Old Testament as the church becomes the true Jew. And that comes from Romans chapter 2, verses 28 and 29. It's not the Jew on display. That's what we're going to be looking at. And is really God getting rid of the Jewish people as a result of that? And I'm going to say, let's slow it down.
3: Excellent. We'll look at that together next week. Join us then. As we close, I'd like to thank our radio team, host and teacher Chris Katulka, executive producer Lisa Small, associate producer Sarah Fern, engineer Bob Beebe, program editor Jeremy Strong. Apples of Gold was voiced by the late Mike Kellogg, and I'm Steve Conover, executive director of the Friends of Israel. The Friends of Israel Today is a production of the Friends of Israel Gospel Ministry, passion for God's word, compassion for God's chosen people.
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5: With SRN News, I'm Bob Agnew in Washington. President Trump said Friday that his administration has entered a sweeping agreement with Venezuela that could give the U.S. access to vast amounts of untapped oil reserves.
6: President Trump, in a social media post announcing the agreement, said it was negotiated by Secretary of State Marco Rubio, Defense Secretary Pete Hegseth, and Venezuela's acting president, Delcy Rodriguez. Rodriguez's government said in a statement, the deal involves development of 17 fields with a proven potential of 65 billion barrels. It said the agreement could draw $100 billion in investment into Venezuela's oil industry and yield over $209 billion in taxes for Caracas. Bernie Bennett reporting.
5: Also at srnews.com, Arkansas Senator Tom Cotton told the Salem Radio Network there is no need to rush in and make a compromise deal with Iran right now.
7: We can continue to keep that pressure on. We can keep the strait, certainly the southern side of the Strait of Hormuz, open to make sure we're getting out enough oil to keep gas prices under control for Americans. There's no reason for us to strike any kind of bad deal with the revolutionary fanatics in charge of Iran who have been trying to kill Americans for 47 years.
5: And Cotton told the Salem Radio Network the U.S. should continue targeting entities that help Iran evade sanctions, especially those involved in oil exports and activities connected to the Iranian Revolutionary Guard. The Centers for Medicare and Medicaid Services blocking more than $1 billion in potentially improper Medicare lab payments.
8: Dr. Oz, who heads

0: The agency says labs billed Medicare for tests that were never performed on patients to the tune of $1.6 billion. More than 150 lab providers have been booted from the program for alleged fraud. The Centers for Medicare and Medicaid Services says some of these labs performed tests that patients didn't even need. AI is now being used to flag suspicious billing patterns.
1: That is Laura Winters, and this is SRN News. It appears that young men in this country are opting out of marriage these days. We get a report from correspondent Michael Harrington.
2: According to the latest numbers from the Census Bureau, 30 million males between the ages of 20 and 39 in this country are not married. Just 5 years ago, it was only 21 million. University of Virginia sociology professor Brad Wilcox writes on X, quote, "Because married adults consistently report being happier than their unmarried peers, the sheer number of young men foregoing marriage could be adding to the happiness crash now unfolding among young adults." Michael Harrington reporting.
1: There is some good news for Christians in Pakistan, where persecution has been severe for decades. International Christian Concern says registered blasphemy cases have fallen by roughly two-thirds this year, down to just 13 so far for all of 2026. Blasphemy-related riots and attacks are normally much more common. This is SRN News.
3: Colossians 4, verse 6. "Let your speech be always with grace, seasoned with salt, that ye may know how ye ought to answer every man." Colossians 4, verse 6. God's word exhorting us to always speak graciously.

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1: Truth, it's a rare commodity, but we shouldn't be surprised. 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
1: And thank you for joining us on Crosstalk here at VCY America. Ladies and gentlemen, in many nations around the world, people are longing for the Scriptures. I mean, many nations have forbidden the Bible, and it's a crime to possess a copy. Even to have an app on one's phone is against the law. As I speak, there are many who are imprisoned for owning a copy of the Scriptures or trying to share a copy with someone else. But here in the United States, well, the Scriptures are readily available. Bibles are plentiful, and you can go to many bookstores, even chain retail stores, and obtain a copy. But amidst this land of plenty, there's actually a spiritual famine in the land, and there is great biblical illiteracy. Jesus said, as it's recorded in Luke 6:46, "And why call ye me Lord, Lord, and do not the things which I say?" But friends, let me ask you this. How can we do what God wants us to do if we neglect

0: His Word. Today's program may be a rather convicting one, but I'd like to ask you an important question. When is the last time you read the Bible, read from the Bible? Some of you might readily say, well, I did so this morning, Jim, or I did so last night. Others of you may say, well, I listened to my pastor read it this past Sunday. Does that count? And yet others will say, if you're being truthful, Jim, it's been a long time since I've read the Scriptures. At the same time, many have fallen into the habit of no longer even carrying a Bible at church. We just put out our phones and there it is. Yet our minds get distracted as a text comes in or an appointment reminder or some news bulletin pops up on our phones. And it used to be that neighbors knew who was, you know, that you were going to church because you had a Bible underneath your arm. And today many just think you're going out for breakfast or a Sunday outing. There's just something about the printed Word of God. The problem is so grave that there have been studies conducted and Bible illiteracy in recent years, looking to see if we are any more biblical illiterate than what we have been in the past. And sadly, the statistics are not going in the right direction. Dr. Woodrow Kroll, the former Bible teacher at Back to the Bible, once said this. He said, I remind you that God wrote a book and he only wrote one. I wonder what we'll say to him at the judgment seat of Christ if he asks us, did you read my book? I mean, one time in your entire life, did you read my whole book? Today, friends, our topic is combating biblical illiteracy. Joining us in studio today, we welcome Randy Melchert, who is a college debate national champion, earned a master's degree in church history, graduated from the University of Wisconsin Law School, founded a Christian school in Milwaukee, leads tours of America's spiritual history, hosts our Christian Heritage on VCY.tv, and started ChristianHeritage.info. Randy is also a researcher and a member of our VCY Board of Directors. Randy, good to have you with us today.
1: Glad to be with you, Jim.
0: Also in studio with us is Rick Bach. Rick is the manager of our VCY bookstore and is passionate about getting individuals into the Word of God and then seeing them grow in their walk with the Lord. 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
2: Thank you, Jim. It's good being here.
0: So, Randy, let's start with you. You have conducted a lot of research on the matter of biblical illiteracy and whether or not people are reading their Bibles. What did you find?
1: Well, the numbers are pretty discouraging, and we've talked about this on this program in the past, especially with our program, BibleReadingChallenge.org. Especially as you go from the baby boomers down to the millennials, the percentage of people who take scripture as literally is down 46%. One of the more interesting stats, they say, is almost 60% of Americans cannot name even five of the Ten Commandments. I mean, when you think about why we have a moral crisis in America, it's because people don't know what our moral code is. You know, and even if people don't want the Ten Commandments, they can't even point to an alternative that they would prefer. We've seen statistics there where, especially with millennials, the crazy part is as Bible reading goes down, well, it's not actually crazy. Kind of sadly, it makes sense. Anxiety rates are through the roof. We're seeing anxiety. We're seeing depression. We're seeing suicide rates skyrocketing among young people. Reported levels of stress are at record levels. And the sad part is we're seeing decreased Bible reading, oddly enough, in the boomers. Among the generation that used to be most identified with church going, hit a high of about 49% said that they would read the Bible weekly or more often in 2011. That number was down to 22% just a couple years ago. We're seeing it generationally from the boomer numbers. We're seeing lower numbers than the younger generations. Now, Barna generated some interesting statistics because they would show some interesting little quirks that they claimed to show a 21% point increase in millennial male Bible reading. However, it was just a one-year number. While we hope that's true, sometimes we've seen some of these statistical quirks that would have come across. The bigger issue we have is the reason there's biblical literacy is because only about 9% of Americans read their Bible on a daily basis.
0: Wow.
1: Out of 11 Americans, you're walking down the street, only one of them reads their Bible on a daily basis. Now, these are Americans. Let's go with Protestant churchgoers, all right? This is a demographic category, Lifeway Research, right? These are people who go to church regularly. We see the churches aren't as full as they used to be. Just 31% of Protestant churchgoers, people that you see in a Sunday morning in pews, read their Bible daily. This is where we've seen problems, and we've heard testimonies from people on our Bible reading challenge, people who've gone to good, solid, fundamental Bible-believing churches, but they admit that, you know what, I haven't read through the entire Bible yet. I've struggled, you know. I've read Genesis more than any other book in the Bible.
0: Yeah.
1: I have great intentions, but the stats are such. In fact, they say that only about 22% of Americans have read the Bible even once. Among even among

0: Wednesday night, the true believers, the people who come out for a midweek prayer meeting, only 59% of them have read the Bible even once.
1: Wow, wow. Great deficiency as far as reading the Bible. And of course, if we don't read it, there's illiteracy as far as the, you know, understanding spiritual truth.
0: Well, and that's where we're seeing this massive rise in anxiety. Mm-hmm. We've talked here on the radio program, especially, and you've mentioned our Fear Not challenge.
1: Yes.
0: There's so many passages throughout the Bible. There's over 100 specific commands to fear not. There's hundreds of reasons why we don't have to fear. Putting our hope in God, our confidence in Him, mm-hmm. that will keep him in perfect peace, whose mind is stayed on Thee, yeah. because he trusteth in Thee. What time I am afraid, I will trust in Thee. So what do you have when you have a society that doesn't have a source of hope, of peace, of assurance? Mm-hmm. You're left with anxiety crippling America. We're seeing now, it used to be adults needing mental health. We're seeing teenagers begging their schools for mental health days to try to cope with society. And as we look around, I mean, we're seeing the different causes going around. You can check on Facebook and you see people that they are scared to death of environmental apocalypses coming to place. But without scripture as a basis, well, what source is there for hope yeah. in a secular world?
1: One of the things you mentioned too, Randy, is the matter of, you know, the declining number of people who read the Bible literally. Just yesterday, I listened to an audio clip of a female, and I'm putting in quotes, pastor, leading a congregation who was doing just that, saying we cannot read the Bible literally. And she compared the Bible to Aesop's fables, where there is just a story there, but there's a moral truth that we can take out of it, and really declared that's all the Bible is. It's talked about the many, many, many contradictions throughout the Bible itself. And if this is what we are feeding our minds on, or if this is what's coming from some of the nation's pulpits, it's no wonder why we got issues going on.
0: Oh, there was a major U.S. denomination that had an advertising campaign. The Bible is like GPS, often helpful, but sometimes wrong. And, I mean, from an encouraging standpoint, we've seen statistics that these mainline denominations that reject the inerrancy of Scripture, that reject the deity of Jesus, yeah. their enrollment, their attendance is free-falling. People, why get up early on Sunday morning if you don't believe anything? However, at the same point, we would hope to see more of a response among churches that are Bible-believing. Mm-hmm. And yet we're seeing those numbers, at best we can say maybe stable, perhaps. There's some fluctuation. The problem is Bible literacy, Bible engagement, it's not just something you pick up, you can acquire once a day. One of the big factors, too, is really parents. A lot of the statistics we've seen is especially in the leadership within families, that as families, when we wonder why children can grow up in church without a strong Bible reading habit, a lot of the times we can look at the parents.
1: Right.
0: But
1: right.
0: when you see parents that when their kids catch them reading the Bible, those kids are far more likely to build habits of patterns. They've been measured in countless statistics, building that generational daily dependence on God's Word.
1: Also with us is Rick Bach, our bookstore manager. And Rick, I know many years ago you devoted significant efforts to really developing a ministry of encouragement. It was called Time with God. And a matter of fact, I looked back in our records, Rick. It was back in 1993 that I interviewed you on Crosstalk on that very aspect of spending time with God. And I know this has been a passion of your heart leading up to 1993, but all the way from 1993 to the present as well. Tell us why this has such great import in your heart.
2: I'll tell you. I was in my 30s, and I was a Christian for a long time, and I just realized God just really opened my heart, and I realized that spending time with Him was the very heart and core of the Christian life. It affected my serving God. It affected my knowing Him. It affected my joy in the Lord. It affected my love I'm supposed to have towards others. It affected my Christian growth, sharing Christ with others. When you're spending time with God, it's a natural thing for you to share Christ with others. It just bubbles over. Our hunger for God, our guidance, our commitment, it's the very center, the very heart of our Christian life. And I realize that if I didn't at least try to do this, that I was missing something huge. And one of the things I missed more than anything, and I realized after getting into it, I realized I was missing a very intimate time with God, the very presence of God in my life at that point. And these times with God where I was quiet before him was

0: always a springboard to the rest of the day or the rest of the week or whatever it might be. And my life changed. It changed. My perspective changed. Everything changed. And I realized what an unbelievable, powerful thing this is of just simply spending time with God. And you know, I'm really convinced guilt is not going to make this happen.
1: Mm-hmm.
0: Discouragement is a tool of Satan, in my opinion. What I believe is that it starts with a desire to have time with God. And you say, well, you know, I really don't have a desire. And that's okay. Don't beat yourself up, but here's what you do. You get before God and you pray for that desire. Lord, put in my heart a desire to spend time with you, and he will answer that prayer. And don't be discouraged. I think the biggest thing, the biggest detriment is being discouraged because I miss a day or, oh, I'm not doing what I should or I haven't read enough scripture. That's not what it's about. It's about spending time with God in a special time. And here's something to always remember, that when you spend time with God, you're bringing delight to him. And if you miss a day, you know what? God's not going to hammer you the next day. No, his heart is open, his arms are open, and he loves to spend time with you. And when I realized those things, then it just grew from there, Jim.
1: Yeah. Friends, we're talking today with Randy Melchert, Rick Bach, the topic, Combating Biblical Illiteracy. And we're going to develop this topic a little bit further and also be introducing you as well to a study Bible. And some of you are perhaps just spinning your wheels right now, wondering, where do I go from here in my Christian life? And perhaps this is something that will propel you as well. We'll be back in 1 minute. This is Crosstalk on VCY America.
2: 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Dr. Morris, how are diamonds formed?
3: Chris, diamonds are actually a crystalline form of carbon. It's thought that diamonds form deep inside the earth at unimaginable temperatures and pressures. Efforts to form diamonds synthetically require these extreme conditions. But evolutionists say it took billions of years to form them. But a recent breakthrough was able to form diamonds at much lower temperatures and pressures than before, and it only took about 12 hours. The product was virtually indistinguishable from natural diamonds. The lesson we can learn from this is it doesn't take long periods of time to accomplish geologic wonders. It just takes extreme conditions. The Bible speaks of just such a high-energy environment during the great flood of Noah's day. Our earth doesn't really look old. It looks flooded. And that's the back-to-Genesis way of thinking.
2: Thanks, Dr. Morris. For more info on Genesis, visit us on the web at www.icr.org.
1: His delight is in the law of the Lord, and in his law doth he meditate day and night. We find that written in Scripture, to delight in God's word. And friends, we do have a problem with biblical illiteracy today, and we're addressing it on Crosstalk. Randy Melchert and Rick Bach are our guests today on the broadcast. And Randy's, of course, done a lot of research into this matter of biblical illiteracy and really how bad we are as a nation in this regard, while others are longing for a copy of the Scriptures to have, and yet we take it so for granted in our nation. But it's not just in the nation as a whole, as we think of all of secular society, but it's even encroached upon the church as well, and that's what is also very, very alarming. And Rick, I know that as you had developed this time with God, it was a ministry of encouragement. And I remember as you shared on the program that the purpose is not to shame individuals. Rather, it's to propel them, to encourage them to say, there's so much richness here that we can get engaged with.
0: Oh, Jim, thank you for saying that, because that's exactly what it's all about. I think it's so easy for us to get into that, oh, I'm a big failure. I can't do this. I've tried. That's not what it's all about. It's a slow process if you've never done it before. You start out maybe one day or 2 days a week, and you'd grow from that point. But here's what's so fantastic is God meets you right where you're at. And if you've never spent time with God on a consistent basis and you're going, you know what, I think I want to try that, God is going to be with you every step of the way, and it's going to grow. You will get to a point where something will be empty if you don't have that time with God during the day, sometime during the day, and you will look back on your day and you go, something's missing, and you'll know exactly what it is. And then you'll have a passion.

0: to spend that time, I can honestly say the best time of my day is spending time with God. It's amazing what he has showed me, how faithful he is, the encouragement he's given me. I could not live without it. And that's what I wanted to let people understand, that it's not about all the things that keep you from it. It's about, you know what? God is there. He delights in you being there, and he's going to bring you to a point where you're going to be able to be consistent after a period of time.
1: So what do you say to the person who says, tried it, done it, I just don't get anything out of it?
0: Oh, I love that when that response, because we have taken time with God to be something very, very structured. Now, I'm not a structured person, and so I don't fit well into that. But there's two things, components that were important. One is prayer, which is relationship with God, and the other is God's word, which is relationship with God. And those two things, and after that, let me just throw some ideas out for somebody to think about. During your time with God, sing to God. And I know we don't all have a great voice, but God would love to hear you sing to him out loud. Play a favorite song and give those words to God if you're not a good singer, but go ahead and do that. Meditate on just a phrase or a verse. Write a psalm of your own. Focus on just his blessings for a day and praise and thanksgiving through the whole time you spend with him. Schedule a personal treat sometime where you can be alone for just a few hours, maybe to a park or somewhere, and you can just enjoy him and relax. If you're struggling in prayer, start by asking this every morning. Lord, help me to know you a little more and love you a little more today. And so, or even write in a journal how God spoke to you. Write your thanks to him. Record how he's working in your life. Write a prayer. Let these times alone with God be just a special time. They don't have to be something that somebody formulates for you. It's something that's between you and God, something that you can enjoy with him. And so when you see it from that perspective, then I think you'll understand that, you know what, this is just something I have to do. This isn't something that I must do. This is something I really, really, really can't be without.
1: Yeah. And yet we are a nation of biblical illiteracy. And Randy, you shared with us some very alarming statistics here at the beginning and so forth. What is most disturbing to you about all of that?
2: Well, it's the practical effects of it. You know, what does a Christian look like that is separated from God voluntarily, that he has God's word, but he doesn't partake of it? Mm-hmm. On the other hand, what does a Christian look like who does read their Bible? Back to the Bible, did some statistics on this. They did some studies. They found that those who read the Bible at least 4 days a week, you know, okay, a great goal is to read it every day, but if you can just do it 4 days a week, they found that they are 57% less likely to get drunk, 68% less likely to have sex outside of marriage, 61% less likely to be engaged in pornography, 74% less likely to engage in gambling. That as you start to dig into the Word, the things of earth grow strangely dim, as the hymn says. Those who read the Bible four times a week are over 200% more likely to share their faith with others, over 200% more likely to disciple others, 400% more likely to memorize Scripture. A lot of times you wonder, you know, why is it hard for me to share my faith? Why am I not being able to disciple others? Why can't I memorize Scripture? Well, just getting into it, you know, daily is a good goal. But even if you can just make it 4 days a week, there's benefits from just 4 days a week in Scripture.
1: And once somebody develops that habit of just even one day a week, it develops into two, then three and four. And before you know it, it becomes a habit every single day.
0: It will. And that's exactly what's happened. And that's what happened to me. Mm-hmm. And it has carried on through the rest of my life from my 30s all the way up to whatever age I am now.
1: Yeah.
0: And, you know, one of the things that we forget is the fruit of spending time with God, Jim. And there's so much here that it really puts God in our thoughts. It reveals his truth. Our convictions are strengthened. We experience answers to prayer. It gives God control. We become sensitive to sin. We better able to handle temptation. We experience God's presence. He shows us his will. It motivates us to action. It promotes a character of Christ in our life. It's a growing relationship with God, and that's the one thing we have to really understand. This is all about a relationship with God. Hmm. And who he is, and that I'm going to repeat that he delights in us when we spend time with him. He delights in us. And sometimes I think so many people think, oh, God is unhappy with me. It's been a week since I've sat down with him, and I don't know where to start. And if you have that mindset about God, I'm sorry, that's not there. God wants to spend time with you, not just you with him.
1: You know, friends, as we talk about maneuvering through this world today, how are we going to know how to live unless we go to the book that tells us about how to live? And my mind went to the scripture from 2 Timothy 3:16, where it says, "All scripture is given by inspiration of God. It is profitable for doctrine, for reproof, for correction, for instruction in righteousness." I can remember Pastor David Brown being on this program and hearing him speak. It tells us what is right, what is not right, how to get right, how to stay right. And Randy, if we really want proper living in a day just like this, we need to go to the Word of God.
2: We do. I mean, going back to the first time, I believe most translations believe the only time that the word success is found in the Bible, it's Joshua 1:8-9, where it's told, "This book of the law shall not depart out of thy mouth, but thou shalt meditate therein day and night, that thou mayest observe to do according to all that is written therein. For then thou shalt make thy way prosperous, and then thou shalt have good success." You know, we want to be successful. We want to be prosperous. You know, if we're tired of the rut that we're stuck in, if, you know, I had the opportunity to go up, was met with a family. They had just gone through a tragedy a few weeks ago. This mother lost her two daughters. They were murdered by her ex-husband hours after their divorce were finalized. They're going through sorrow. But you know what? Their friends were telling me that, you know what, how real God was to them, how real their church family was to them, that when trouble comes, where are you going to turn to? But for people who have had that opportunity, as we're coming up to the 25th anniversary of 9/11, I was reading some words by the widow of one of the men on there, the Let's Roll. She was telling about how her husband, that it wasn't just a decision he made on 9/11 to stand up. No, he had grown up in church. He had grown up hearing God's word. He had trusted God every day, not just on 9/11, but on September 10th, September 9th, every day, being daily in the word, that he had strength for when the tragedies, when the trials come.
1: You know what comes to my mind again here, we're just in 2 Timothy chapter 3 just a bit ago, and in the beginning of the chapter, Paul says to Timothy, "This know also, in the last days perilous times will come, how men will be lovers of themselves, going to be covetous, proud, boasters, disobedient parents." He gives a long list and then talks about the deception. But he told Timothy at that time, "But continue thou in the things thou hast learned and been assured of, knowing of whom you have learned them," mainly his mother, his grandmother, the Apostle Paul, and you've known the scriptures that are able to keep you wise through faith, you know, to salvation. Then he reminds him that all scripture is inspired by God. It's profitable, that it's there for maturity for us. And then he told Timothy, "Preach the word, proclaim the word," that is so prevalent there in 2 Timothy. And friends, the importance of being in God's word, the Bible. How do we live in such a time as this? We've got to get into God's word, the Bible. And that's so important, Rick, for us to do.
0: It is. And if you realize you're able to spend time with God and you see that growing, and if you're maybe you're a father or husband or mom or whatever it might be, you know what takes place in the home is that spending time with God catches fire. Mm-hmm. And it doesn't just affect that one person. It doesn't, that spending time with God or doing that on a consistent basis. It affects the whole family.
1: Yeah.
0: And the family will see that. And family will understand that. And it will turn them on fire.
1: You know, it impacted me, Rick, to get up early in the morning to see my mom either on her knees in prayer or reading her Bible, and seeing that consistent testimony has led me to, you know, to model that and to be in God's Word on a daily basis. Randy, on another issue here, we talk on so many different issues here on Crosstalk, and certainly we see a lot of deception that is in our world today. And sometimes it's hard to know truth from error. But the scripture is complete truth. John 17:17, "Sanctify them through thy truth. Thy word is truth." So much deception in this world, but the word of God is true.
2: It is. On our Bible reading challenge site, we encourage people to take some from the Old Testament, the New Testament, Psalms, and Proverbs. Mm-hmm. We have a daily email that shares some of those insights. And what's fascinating is many of the things that Solomon talked about 3,000 years ago, we're still struggling with. He talks about don't being surety for a stranger. And there's stories at NPR about the dangers of co-signing auto loans. Solomon was writing advice inspired by God 3,000 years ago,

0: that is as applicable today as it was back in his day. And so that's what's so exciting is when you dig into the different genres. And that's why we encourage, you know, a lot of times people get stuck maybe if they say, I'm going to start in Genesis and just plow through. Mm-hmm. No. Take some from the Old Testament, the New Testament, the Psalms, the Proverbs. The Bible is a book of many different genres. There's poetry. There's genealogies. There's wisdom literature. There's songs. But taking from all of it, each day ensures you get a well-balanced diet of Scripture, that there's so many different values to dig into and to be blessed by.
1: Yeah. BibleReadingChallenge.org tells you more about that and reading through the Bible systematically in a year. But friends, as in combating this illiteracy, we can't just look broadly at the nation, say, oh my, or broadly at the church. We have to look internally, Rick, and we're going to take a break, and when we come back, this is our 30th anniversary year for the bookstore, and we're going to talk about a study Bible that's available to help people who are just feel like they're spinning their wheels.
2: Great. This will be fun to talk about because this Bible is outstanding. Probably the best study Bible I've seen is all the things they have, the features that's going to help people study the Bible.
1: Great. So we're going to take a break, and we'll come back and tell you further about this. But friends, again, look at it internally. How am I doing in this? Am I in God's Word? And you say, oh, if I don't have the desire, it's God that worketh in you both to will and to do of His good pleasure. And so you can be praying, Lord, make me willing. Open my eyes and to see the truths of Your Word. A quick break here, friends. And when we come back, if you find yourself being one of those just spinning your wheels or looking to motivate others to get into the Word, we want to tell you about a study Bible that is being featured this month, even at our VCY bookstore. We'll be back in 1 minute. 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
1: This is Crosstalk on VCY America, dealing with the topic of biblical illiteracy today. And friends, I trust that you just kind of look introspectively as to where you are in this aspect, or those of you who are with us today said, you know, I'm concerned about my children, my grandchildren, college-age young people, et cetera, et cetera. We wanted to introduce you, and we mentioned this just briefly this past Friday in Crosstalk. Rick Bach is with us. He's our bookstore manager. 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It's our anniversary month, and I spent a few minutes with you, Rick, last Friday on this, but the Word of God, the Bible, has always been at the very heart, the core of our ministry at the VCY Bookstore. And in an effort to really get the Scriptures into the hands of individuals and to assist them in the study of the Word, you got together with a publisher and you put together a special offer on the Scriptures themselves as far as getting them into the hands of individuals. Tell us about it.
2: Well, it's a King James Large Print Study Bible by Brahman Holman Publishers. And let me just say a word about that, Jim. Brahman Holman is a publisher who put together a number of conservative Bible scholars that bring valuable historical insights, cultural explanations, and biblical information that will really help anybody understand the passage of Scripture that they're studying. Mm-hmm. And as you know, Jim, the more you dig into Scripture, the more there is and the more you're going to find. And this King James Large Print Study Bible has 14,000 study notes. It has 123 full-color photographs, 61 timelines, 58 maps,

0: 19 charts, 19 illustrations and reconstructions, 20 helpful essays, introduction and outline to every book of the Bible, and I'm not done yet, extensive cross-reference system, topical page headings, concordance, King's English glossary of terms, and a 1- and 3-year Bible reading plan which you can use, 2-column text format, and the cover is a 2-tone brown man-made leather touch, and the strong binding allows that Bible to lay flat, which is so easy for studying the Bible. Yeah. Yes, it's 2 inches thick, 2,500 pages. It is packed full of study help.
1: It really is. It's a powerful reference tool, and Randy, a study Bible can really help us in many different ways.
2: It does, and especially sometimes even grabbing. One of the things I've noticed is, you know, people say, "Well, why do I need another Bible?" Sometimes, you know, you have a Bible that you've had that you want to make sure and you want to treat it respectfully, but there's a Bible that maybe you don't feel comfortable taking your pen and adding your notes to it. What's really great with a great study Bible is that it's got some of these topics. It's got these concordances. But if you have a Bible that, you know, maybe you don't feel right putting a pen into the Bible that you have right now, you need a study Bible that you can make those notes as you can draw the connections between the verses. By the way, this study Bible, what I really appreciate about it is, you know, some Bibles have the maps all the way in the back, and this one does too. But when there's maps applicable to it, where it has many of the references right there within it, one of the nice things is just the beautiful typeface layout. I got a little collection of Bibles, you know, and I mean, some of them, you know, they're done, but this one has got a beautiful typeface set where it's really legible. It makes a great impact. And again, these topics where you notice the themes was in church last week, and Sunday school was on 1 John 4 on God's love. I had to go to another church across town, and what was so amazing was the service, the Sunday service, same day, different part of town, the pastor's preaching on 1 John 4 again. I mean, it's like almost God was trying to get a point across to me. But when you have your pen, you can be able to underline, maybe it's underlining the word love, underlining some of the verbs, understanding how it's doing, having a study Bible, but that you can then be willing to take that pen and start making some notes in that Bible is the impact.
1: Rick, you mentioned this King James Study Bible by Holman Publishers, and again, a very readable type. I spoke with somebody this morning who said, "I'm just starting to get cataracts in, but look at, I can read this." I mean, it's very, visually good for the eye as far as easy to read, and the study notes are not tiny fonts either. They're very readable format. And Rick, I know the publisher normally retails this Bible for $99.99.
0: And this, what we are so excited to be able to do this, Jim. The price on this is 55% off, which means the price we have for our anniversary sale is $44.99. That's $55 off this Bible. And the more you look at this Bible, the more you page through it, the more you use it for study, the more you're going to love it.
1: Yeah, and I do not find, Randy, anywhere online you can get it better than that.
2: I just looked at a major online site, and they have it, and this is the cheapest I found it. It's over $70. This is, I don't know how Brother Rick does it, but he's able to get prices even better than those discounted online places.
0: We have great publishers that work with us. They love to get their material out, and we really love to get the Bible in people's hands.
1: So, friends, it's 55% off, but this is coming to an end on September 1st. And, Rick, how is it that our listeners, and again, friends, if you've got a study Bible, you're reading the Bible, that's wonderful. Others do not, and this would be a great help to you. Well, I'll share how other ways it can be a help to you, but also we think about gift giving here this coming Christmas time as well, and there are those who want to get multiple copies, especially at this price. How can they obtain it, Rick?
0: They can visit our store at 107th and Capitol Drive in Milwaukee. We have stock there. 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
0: And all that works for us is to help you any way we can. 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
0: Right.
1: So if you call, you get a busy signal. Just wait a little bit and call back. And they're open until 6 p.m. Central Time this evening and are for the rest of the week, Saturday from 10 to 4, closed on the Lord's Day always. They will be closed Monday, but then again this coming Tuesday as well. So you can reach out at vcy.com or 1-888-722-4829. Randy, you have often spoken in churches and different venues. Study Bibles really come in handy for the teacher, do they not?
2: Oh, and especially the concordance aspect. You know, so many times a verse comes to mind and you remember a couple words of it. And that's what's so neat. It's in the back of this study Bible. You've got it. You've got it bolded. Finding the cross references. That's one of the areas that I've really dug in. You know, I'm of the generation, I love my cell phone, but I notice I get distracted with it in church. And so that's where I try to pull out. I've tried to go back to using a paper Bible, and it helps.
1: Yeah.
2: It helps your focus. It helps your concentration. When you're able to pull out the themes, when you're able to check out the references, hey, wait a minute, where's the pastor going with here? Underlining, making a note in here. Mm-hmm. All of a sudden, I'm coming back to notes I've made a year ago. Wait a minute, I had totally forgotten the message, but I've got his 3 points written in my hand. By the way, one of the legacies that we've had from going back to my grandparents, you know what? My grandparents have passed on, and you know, we're going through the closets, and not much of the stuff in the closets the grandkids are interested in wearing. Not many of the tools in the garage haven't rusted apart, but my grandparents' Bible, with their handwritten notes, their tear-stained pages, their prayer lists, you know what? That is a legacy.
1: Yeah. Indeed,
2: that
1: it is.
2: That is something that can be passed on.
1: Rick, this is a King James Version of the Bible, and one of the features of this Bible as well is that it has the King's English Glossary of Terms. And so if somebody is reading and say, I don't understand what that word is from the King's English from before, there is a wonderful, wonderful dictionary in this Bible as well.
0: There is, and that's really helpful. And the example I love to give is the word peculiar, which you and I know is weird, peculiar, that we think of. But in the King James, it means set apart, a special people. Hmm. And that's just one example. And there's so many times that you'll come up with some of those words, but you can go right to that glossary and it'll give you exactly what it means. And it helps you, again, understanding. And, you know, when you're reading God's word, you know, come to God's word with an expectation that God is going to reveal himself to you, that God is going to show you things for your own personal life. And when you come with that expectation, God's going to meet that expectation.
1: It's available at vcy.com or by calling 1-888-722-4829. But our broader topic today is that of combating biblical illiteracy. And friends, the importance of spending time in the Word of God and simply today to put a tool in your hand if you don't have that available. Some of you are concerned about which way were your high school students go, your college age students, and to give them a book that is eternal in its impact, the Word of God. Today we're opening our phone lines as well here on Crosstalk. If you have a question on this matter of combating biblical illiteracy, or you have a question about this particular study Bible itself or about our topic today, our question or brief comment, our number 800-733-9829, 1-800-733-9829. We're speaking with Randy Melcher today and Rick Bach, this matter of combating biblical illiteracy. Is it something that you have noticed? Are you concerned about your own family in this regard? Some of you have raised your children who are out on their own now. Certainly the study tools that we have available to us surpass none anywhere else in this world. And this is simply a tool, Randy, to help individuals.
2: This is, and just the printed Word of God. Mm-hmm. I mean, in an era of distractions, I forget who the pastor was, but he said that, you know, at the judgment seat of Christ, looking at Facebook, looking at Instagram, looking at Twitter, how are we going to say, well, I didn't have enough time to read your Word?
1: Yeah,
2: you know, that we'll have our social media apps ready to testify against us if we're going to try an excuse like that.
1: Yeah. Our number to Crosstalk, 800-733-9829. We have Greg calling from Minnesota. Greg, you're on the air.
3: Yeah, thanks for taking my call. I really appreciate this program. I had actually ordered the Bible in a year. I've gone through it multiple times.
1: Great.
3: Every time I read it and go through, it's just such a blessing and, you know, how much more there is to learn.
1: Mm-hmm.
3: But you're talking about the Word, it just reminded me of John 6:68, where Peter, you know, the disciples, Jesus asking the disciples, where are they going to leave to? Mm. And Peter said, where else will we go?
1: Yeah.
3: You have the words of eternal life.
1: Amen. Amen. Thank you. Good points here, Greg. Appreciate it so much. Lori is calling from Daggett, Michigan. Hi, Lori. You're on the air.

0: Hi. I got more Bibles today. I've been buying them. I told the bookstore over there, I think maybe this is the seventh time I've called this month. But I don't think you can have too many Bibles, and you have to pray that the Lord will help you to spread the wealth and pass them out to people that need them.
1: Yeah.
0: Pray that people will actually use them. Reading through the Bible for me has been a huge thing since I retired, and I found out that it gives me the character of God, of who he really is. When I read all the way from Genesis all the way through to Revelation, you understand the character of God, and you have such an awe, respect, and fear of God that you would not have if you don't do that. And
1: yeah.
0: I encourage people to read all the way through the Bible.
1: Yeah.
0: Thank you for this program that you have on today.
1: Great. Thank you, Lori. Appreciate your call. And, Rick, again, there's just something about having the printed copy in front of you.
2: It really is. And when you see a pastor or anybody on TV or whatever, and they have the Bible instead of just a device in front of them, for me, it really does something. It is very special to do that. And I'm glad we have the printed word. Some people said the printed word will be gone, will just be digital. They said that about 10 years ago. Well, that is not happening.
1: Well, keep in mind, there are those who want to create the AI Bible and lots of distractions along that way. And let me just say, friends, when you got the printed word, they're not tampering with that, okay? It is there. And the word of God is quick, it's powerful, sharper than any two-edged sword. We will be back with, I see we've got packed phone lines here. We'll take more of your calls here in just a moment. And if you missed that contact information for the bookstore, if that study Bible is of interest to you for yourself or to get multiple copies to share with others, we'll give you that contact information right after the break. This is Crosstalk on VCY America.
3: 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Congress recently declared that pastors and churches can speak about political candidates and political issues. This is interesting. Congress is trying to, well, help define what are the purposes and functions of churches. But they need to go further because they've left it up to the courts largely and to the IRS. And the IRS has about a 14-point criteria to determine whether a church is a church. In America, with the legitimate separation of church and state, the government is to stay off the back of the church. Why do we have courts trying to decide what God's already spoken to? We have a woman sitting on the U.S. Supreme Court that, when asked what is a woman, couldn't define what is a woman. And yet we're going to leave it up to the courts and judges to define what is a biblical New Testament church. Be aware, my friends, when the government comes knocking. I'm Brandon House.
1: This is Crosstalk on VCY America, dealing with this topic of combating biblical illiteracy. 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
2: 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All the information is there. There's other resources there. So take a look for a while.
1: Yeah, those books that we did with Marilyn Boyer on integrity, those books are there, Profiles of Integrity.
2: Right.
1: That you'll find that in other offerings there, too. Linda in Pensacola, Florida, you're on the air.
4: Hello. I wanted to say that a person that made such a big thing in my life was a Dr. Peter Ruttman, probably 20 years ago. I heard him on the radio, and he was saying, if you will read your Bible 5 pages a day, that'll be 10 pages a day, you'll read through the Bible twice in a year.
1: Hmm.
4: And I started that probably 20 years ago, and I've done it ever since.
1: Wow.
4: By myself. And then now my husband and my son, we all do it together, and it was such a blessing.
1: Yeah.
4: And I just say the Word of God is the most wonderful thing we have in our life.
1: Amen. Amen. Thank you for sharing that, Linda. Reading through the scriptures, and some will do it like that to try and go through in a year, and others said, you know what, I'm going to just read a few verses and meditate on that, and both ways are right, Rick.
2: Yeah, absolutely, and sometimes the most

0: powerful things that God is ready to show you is in a one verse itself as you meditate and you seek Him for what He wants to show you.
1: Gary is calling from Mesa, Arizona. Gary, you're on the air.
2: Yeah, I'm fascinated by everything you had to say. Years ago, I ordered a book from VCY. It's called Keeping Faith in an Age of Reason, Refuting Alleged Bible Contradictions. You mentioned something mm-hmm. about that at the beginning. Yeah. The author's name is Jason, I'm not certain of the pronunciation, L-I-S-L-E.
1: Lyle, Jason Lyle.
2: If you still have copies of that book, I might want to get another copy and hand it out.
1: Tell you what,
2: because this really gets into the depth of these scriptures and what the differences are and the kind of thinking that goes in attempting to refute the scriptures.
1: Thank you, Gary. And if you would call the bookstore and they can do a lookup for you on that, 1-888-722-4829, and they'll be glad to look it up to see if it's still available.
2: Okay, thanks a lot.
1: Great, thank you for the call. Appreciate that. And let's see, we've got Sam, who's been holding the longest, Chippewa Falls, Wisconsin. Sam, you're on the air.
3: Good afternoon, gentlemen. Interesting conversation. I was thinking if more of us, there's such a scarcity of humility around, that if people would cast it off, humble themselves and come to the Lord, it's really worthwhile.
1: Mm-hmm.
3: For me, the synopsis of everything in the Bible, beginning is this 100th Psalm, verse 5, for the Lord is good, His mercy is everlasting, and His truth endure to all generations.
1: Amen. Amen.
3: What could be more fair? So just humility and search for the goodness.
1: Thank you, Sam.
3: Amen, brother.
1: Appreciate that. And Randy, praise is so important as well, isn't it? The scriptures are filled with praise to God.
4: Oh, the book of Psalms is such a great resource. I mean, songs when you are happy and you want to celebrate. Psalms when you're struggling. Psalms when you don't know what to pray.
1: Mm-hmm.
4: That's where it's having a good Bible reading plan, and varying it up from time to time. But what I found is this year trying a chronological plan on my own, but I find I miss that, having the Psalms as part of the daily portion. Sometimes I just have to jump back in on my own.
0: Yeah. And just bathe your Bible reading in prayer. That's a key. Just bathe it in prayer.
1: Yeah.
0: And God will do great things.
1: We have Michelle calling from Toledo, Oregon. Michelle, you're on the air.
5: Thank you very much for taking my call. I bought that book, the Home and Study Bible, almost as soon as you advertised it. And I got the Bible. I talked to Rick. I talked to Rick a lot because I buy a lot of different books through VCY. But I wondered if I really needed another Bible. I don't know how many Bibles I have. They're in different languages, and they all contribute something. But I will say this Home and Study Bible is the best I've ever held in my hand.
1: Mm.
5: I want to say something to the man who just spoke. His name was Gary. And looking for somebody that will explain, looking for a Bible that will explain terminology, explain everything that is said. Sometimes even if a word is not well understood by the public, they will put it in parentheses. There really isn't anything like this Bible. When I talked to Rick, which I did before I bought it, but I knew I was buying it, I was just astounded when I got this Bible. Everything that Rick said about this Bible that he reiterated on your program,
1: mm-hmm.
5: Jim, is nothing compared to having this Bible in front of you.
1: No.
5: When you actually hold this Bible and you can read it through and see how it reads, and I've looked up things through different Bibles, if I have a question or if I'd like to see another perspective on a particular biblical verse, I do that through different Bibles, through different languages, because mm-hmm. that's just something
1: sure,
5: I do.
1: Sure.
5: But this Bible, without a doubt, is the best Bible anyone could have, whether they're just beginning
1: sure.
5: to read the Bible or whether they've read the Bible for years.
1: Michelle, thank you so much for that. I know you have more to say about it, but I'm down to a minute of time. But thank you so very much for calling in and also for reaching out to the bookstore. We appreciate that. Rick, we've got just enough time. Just, again, tell us some of the qualities of this particular study Bible.
0: The study Bible itself has so many things going for it, Jim. The large print, bold print is one of the main things where if you can't read the Bible, why get it? But you have 14,000 study notes, you have extensive cross-reference system, you have 19 charts, 58 maps, 61 timelines, two-column text format, a strong binding, a great Bible to lay open to study, over 2,500 pages. It has so much that I can't even say it all.
1: Okay. And it's available there. And friends, if you want to get quantities, even preparing for Christmas time, you've got them available.
0: Yes, we have them in stock. We have plenty for everybody.
1: The website is vcy.com, vcy.com. That'll be fastest, or 1-888-722-4829. You can reach out, just a single line going in there. So if you get a busy call back, open until 6 p.m. Central Time today, and of course, tomorrow as well. This is all available through September 1. Rick, thanks for being with us today and finding the deal with the publisher.
0: You're welcome, Jim. Thanks for having me.
1: Randy, thanks so much. I appreciate your research into this topic as well.
4: You're welcome.
1: 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And so we need to get into God's Word daily. 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

0: With SRN News, I'm Bob Agnew in Washington. Poor weather temporarily hampered aerial rescue operations in Nepal as a search for thousands of missing people in areas devastated by that catastrophic flash flood this week continues. Correspondent Victoria Milko reports from a busy military aid relief site.
1: One of the military aid relief sites that's been set up as a makeshift place for people to come. We're seeing helicopters coming and going, delivering aid, sometimes bringing people that they find in the search and rescue efforts. You see military officials everywhere right now. There's people that have rappel gear as if they're going to go into the field on the next helicopter. We have people waiting outside the perimeter, looking at this to see if their family members' names on there for the lost or rescued.
0: The massive wall of water now blamed for killing at least 670 people. About 3,000 people remain missing and unaccounted for. About 90 Americans said to be among that number. Arkansas Senator Tom Cotton told the Salem Radio Network this week Iran could be plotting an October surprise to try and disrupt the midterm elections to hurt President Trump.
2: The leaders in Iran certainly take note of American politics and our political calendar.
0: Jurors in the Lindsey Clancy murder trial have gone home for the weekend.
3: Jurors have been excused for the day after not reaching a verdict in the Lindsey Clancy murder trial in Plymouth, Massachusetts. Clancy's defense attorney, Kevin Reddington, says jurors asked to see the bloody knife that Clancy used in an attempt to take her own life and bags of pill bottles during Friday's deliberations. Jurors must decide if Clancy is criminally responsible for killing her three children. Reddington says he can't predict the outcome.
4: No, I have no idea. They work hard. It's been a long trial, and I have faith in the jury system.
3: He also says it does not surprise him that the jury went home and was not sequestered.
4: No, it takes them away from their family. They have lives, too.
3: Jury deliberations are expected to resume Monday. I'm Lisa Dwyer.
0: And this is SRN News. Would you describe your church as multi-generational? Michael Harrington has a report about a study that asked that question.

0: According to a new poll from Lifeway Research, 78% of America's Protestant pastors say yes, their congregation includes active members from all generations. 91% of the folks in the pew agree. The survey also finds the larger a church is, the more likely that its pastor reports it is multi-generational. Younger clergymen are also more likely to tell Lifeway that their congregation has good representation across all age groups. Michael Harrington reporting.
1: With the midterm elections looming, the Trump administration is highlighting its efforts to roll back transgenderism and the LGBT agenda in general. The Department of Health and Human Services now moving to end the practice of funding sex change operations on children. Medicaid and CHIP dollars can no longer be used to fund procedures that fail to meet the evidentiary standards. This is SRN News. A federal judge has once again paused President Trump's effort to change how mail-in ballots are handled. That's creating some new uncertainty just days before those ballots are scheduled to go out to voters. Correspondent Ken Lorman has an update.
2: The judge issued a temporary nationwide two-week injunction blocking implementation of the administration's postal service order. The rule is intended to strengthen election safeguards by requiring states to submit voter rolls for verification before certain mail ballots are delivered.
1: The U.S. Supreme Court recently permitted the administration to move forward on procedural grounds without deciding the order's legality. The Food and Drug Administration has given Juul Labs a go-ahead to sell a new version of its e-cigarette and tobacco menthol-flavored pods, etc. That marks another win for the company after it got clearance last year to keep its vapes on U.S. shelves. More on these stories at srnnews.com.
3: 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Colossians 4, verse 6. God's word exhorting us to always speak graciously.
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6: Hey all, it's Bethany from Trail Ridge inviting you to this year's Young Adult Retreat. 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He's the president of Maranatha Baptist University in Watertown. I know that Lou is planning some great meals during the weekend. 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
1: You're listening to The Christian Working Woman with Mary Lohman, and I'm Julie Bastide. Mary, your topic today is interesting, Stones of Remembrance. So I'm wondering where this topic might be taking us.
2: Well, Julia, I got the idea from a phrase in a very old hymn, Come Thou Fount. Do you know it?
1: I do. It's a great one.
2: Yeah, it really is. The old hymns of the faith often have antiquated terminology like these and thous, but they also frequently have wonderful theology and poetic content that are truly meaningful. I've often said that a good devotional book to keep with your Bible is the oldest hymn book you can find. And Come Thou Fount is definitely one of those rich old hymns. One of the verses begins with, Here I raise my Ebenezer, hither by thy help I've come. So what in the world is an Ebenezer, and what does it mean to raise my Ebenezer? Well, as it turns out, it's right from the Bible. And so today I want to talk about raising your Ebenezer, your stones of remembrance.
1: Sounds interesting. We're ready to learn about these stones of remembrance.
2: So what was the songwriter referring to with this obscure and unfamiliar phrase about raising an Ebenezer? When you hear the word Ebenezer, you probably think of Scrooge from Dickens' Christmas Carol. I don't think too many people name their sons Ebenezer these days. But in Scripture, we find this word in 1 Samuel 7, verse 12. Then Samuel took a stone and set it up between Mizpah and Shen. He named it Ebenezer, saying, Thus far has the Lord helped us. Literally, the word Ebenezer means stone of help. Samuel set it up or raised this stone as a memorial, a marker stone, to commemorate the victory the Israelites had just concluded over the Philistines. This was not a stone to be worshipped. It was not to make a certain place holy like a Mecca, but Samuel knew well that the Israelites were prone to forget God's goodness and God's blessings. So he raised this stone as an everlasting reminder of how God had helped them win this great victory. I'd like to talk about Ebenezer stones or stones of remembrances for our own lives by looking at the life of Moses. There were some definite Ebenezer stones in his life, stones of remembrance, stones when God helped him. And those turning points in his life relate to ours as well. So as we look at Moses' stones of remembrance, consider how your own life may have very similar ones. The first one would be the stone of salvation. You're no doubt familiar with the story of how Moses' life was saved as a baby by a very creative mother and sister. And when Pharaoh's daughter saw baby Moses in the basket on the Nile, she took him into Pharaoh's home and raised him as one of her own. He was physically saved, so there would be a stone of salvation for Moses. Do you have a stone of salvation? I'm talking, of course, about salvation from the penalty of your sins. Can you tell of a time when you were made aware of your sins, where you were convicted of your sinful condition, and you knew that you could not save yourself? If you have not yet set up your stone of salvation, here's all you have to do from Romans 10, 9 and 10. If you confess with your mouth, Jesus is Lord, and believe in your heart that God raised him from the dead, you will be saved. For it is with your heart that you believe.

0: are justified, and it is with your mouth that you confess and are saved. As Moses grew to manhood, he was educated as an Egyptian with all the privileges, but he never forgot that he was one of God's chosen people, so he wanted to help his people. Pharaoh kept the Jewish people in bitter servitude, and they were sorely mistreated. And one day, when Moses saw an Egyptian beating one of his Hebrew brothers, he killed the Egyptian and hid his body in the sand. He thought he was doing the right thing to defend his countrymen, but the next day, when he saw two Hebrews fighting each other and tried to stop them, they turned on him and said, "Who made you ruler and judge over us? Are you thinking of killing me as you killed the Egyptian?" Well, this just blew Moses away. He thought his murderous act was a secret, but now he realized it wasn't, and when Pharaoh heard about it, he tried to kill Moses. So Moses fled from Pharaoh and went to live in Midian, where he became a lowly, humble shepherd. I mean, for 40 years, Moses lived in exile in Midian. Here, Moses would need to raise a stone of shame. Overnight, Moses went from the prestigious position as Pharaoh's grandson to that of a fugitive. He had disgraced himself by killing a man, and now he had lost his honor and his position, and he was reduced to being a shepherd in a foreign land for 40 long years. Have you ever had a stone of shame in your life? I have. My period of shame lasted about 10 years. 10 years when I decided I could run my life better than God. And I walked away from my commitment to Him and did my own thing, as we say. I told myself a lie and believed it. And the lie was that life would be intolerable as a single woman. There could be no happiness or fulfillment if I didn't get married. Now, I know I'm not the only person in the world to ever think like that. So my legitimate need for love and acceptance became an addiction as I determined to do it my way instead of trusting God. During those years, doing my own thing led to a sinful lifestyle, one that was not pleasing to God and one of shame. Maybe some of you are in that place now. You know that something's not right in your life. You're living in disobedience to God's plan for your life, and you know it. Or there's a big, dark cloud hanging over you from your past, and you're stuck at the stone of shame. God wants to help you put this stone of shame behind you so you can move forward to the good things He has for you. Moses figured he had blown it so badly that God would never use him again, but he was wrong. After 40 years, as Moses was tending the flock of Jethro, his father-in-law, at Horeb, an angel of the Lord appeared to him in flames of fire from within a bush. And as God spoke to him from that burning bush, he commissioned Moses to rescue his people from the hand of the Egyptians. Now Moses is a humbled man, and he insists that he cannot do it. But God said to him, "I will be with you. I am who I am, and you will tell the Israelites that I am has sent me to you." Moses feared they would not believe him, so God gave him some signs to assure him that as long as God was with him, he could do what God called him to do. So here Moses raises a stone of assurance. Do you need a stone of assurance today? You need to know that God isn't through with you yet and He has a plan for you. Like Moses, you may need reassurance that He will be with you, but you have to give Him control of your life. So what is it that's keeping you from doing what God's planned for you to do? Is it fear? Is it that you have your own plan and you just want God to bless your plan? Is it laziness? Is it lack of trust in God's ability to do through you what you cannot do yourself? Maybe it's a relationship. You know, until you submit it to God, you just can't go forward to do the good things that God has for you, the good works He put you here to do. After 40 long years, Moses was finally ready to do what God had called him to do, and now begins the battle between Moses and Pharaoh to let God's people go. You know how God took them across the Red Sea, escaping Pharaoh's last attempt to catch them and bring them back. They crossed on dry ground, and Pharaoh and his army were drowned as the waters came rushing back over them. And there Moses could raise a stone of deliverance. Maybe you need a stone of deliverance, a memorial to God's faithfulness in your life, a testimony to his goodness to you in spite of all you've done and all your failures. Has he been faithful to you? Then raise your stone of deliverance. Many years later, as Moses was presenting to the children of Israel the tablets with the Ten Commandments, he said to them, "The Lord your God commands you this day to follow these decrees and laws. Carefully observe them with all your heart and with all your soul. You have declared this day that the Lord is your God and that you will walk in his ways, that you will keep his decrees and commands and laws, and that you will obey him. And the Lord has declared this day that you are his people, his treasured possession as he promised, and that you are to keep all his commands." That's from Deuteronomy 26. He challenged the people to set up a stone of commitment. They were to declare before God and his servant Moses and before all the people that they were committed to obey the Lord, to walk in his ways and keep his commands, and to glorify God all the days of their lives. Today, you may need to set up a stone of commitment where you say to God, "I'm not playing around any longer. I'm serious about walking with you, obeying you, living for you, spending time getting to know you." Yes, there are landmark times when we need to set some stones of remembrance, a stone of salvation, or a stone of shame, a stone of assurance, one of deliverance, maybe a stone of commitment. What stones, what Ebenezers do you need to raise, maybe even today? Could you just stop and take time to think back and let God's Spirit speak to you? This could be a good time for you to raise some stones of remembrance, stones that will help you to go forward to the new thing that God wants to do for you and through you. You know, I think we need to recall those times of God's faithfulness. One of the things you can do is just repeat to yourself and to others when you have a chance all that God has done to bless you and all the ways that you're thankful. Thankfulness is so key to our walk with the Lord. Set up a stone of remembrance of all that God has done for you and think of it and talk of it often. One of the things we do here at the Christian Working Woman is pray. We believe in the power of prayer, and so we're always glad to pray with you and for you. You can share your prayer need with us through our website or even give us a call. We're here for you. There's a lot of good resources for you on our website and our podcast, etc. So I invite you to take advantage of our offer and let us pray for you, talk with you, give you resources that can help. We're glad to help you set up your stones of remembrance so that you can grow in your faith and you can become all that God created you to be, not stopping short, not giving up, not settling for mediocrity. There's so much to be appreciated and so much to live for when you set up your stones of remembrance.
1: 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It's been so good to spend some time with you today. I hope you were encouraged. And I invite you to join us again next week at this same time for The Christian Working Woman.

0: 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That's 262-785-9522. 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
8: One day the trumpet will sound. The dead in Christ will be raised, and believers in Christ will be caught up together with them in the clouds to meet the Lord in the air. And so shall we ever be with the Lord. 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
9: Today on Prophecy Unfolding, we will examine the expansion of artificial intelligence and the prophetic nexus. Well, welcome once again to Prophecy Unfolding. We're, as always, happy that you're here listening to our program, and we're going to get into a major issue that is happening with artificial intelligence again, the expansion of it, and some nefarious things that appear to be taking place with it. Everything that we do is always documented. We have multiple different news outlets that are talking about and reporting on the specific things that we're going to breach on this particular program. So we hope you'll stick with us. It's just absolutely amazing that the rapid growth of artificial intelligence and what's taking place, and specifically some of the things that are happening with this digital world that are going to be affecting every single one of us as we speak. It really is amazing, folks, that just a few years back, I wrote a book called Artificial Intelligence, Transhumanism, and the De-evolution of Democracy. And when I wrote that book, I did a great deal of research on artificial intelligence. And in just a few short years, things that we wrote about, things that were predicted to take place, are literally starting to come to pass already. So there is a specific issue that we're going to discuss. I'm going to read the title of an article, which is quite frankly the same article content as showed up on multiple different good media outlets discussing some of the things that AI is supposedly now capable of doing. So here's the article we're going to read. It's called About How a Small Israeli Startup Was Linked to Rogue Artificial Intelligence Hacks at OpenAI, Anthropic, and Meta. OpenAI, Anthropic, and Meta are three of the big major corporations that are dealing with the expansion of artificial intelligence. I want to take us back to, let's just say, about January, the first, maybe it was February, within those first 2 months of when President Trump took office this last time. And if you recall, and there was a major press conference he did with several of the main players with the digital world. One of the key individuals who we'll be talking about a little bit is named Sam Altman, who's one of the heads of these massive digital corporations. President Trump announced that there would be a Stargate project, that was the name of it, whereby $500 billion, that's with a B, $500 billion would be allocated to do massive data bank expansions in our country, and with the goal of making America one of the strongest artificial intelligence places on Earth, as well as being able to perform some things, which we'll discuss. That Stargate project, again, a major artificial intelligence data bank and data bank whereby the goal was, from those starting this up, was to get all of the data of virtually every possible person in America into these massive data banks. In other words, they wanted, the goal is to get everyone's name, their where they live, their various demographic information, every single thing about every single one of us. They want to get into these massive, massive data banks, whereby what are they going to do with those things? Well, one of the major things they want was all of the medical records of every single one of us. If you go to a doctor, in all likelihood, unless they're very unusual and they're basically practicing alone, any major group that you might be involved in medically, in other words, if your doctor is a member of one of the major medical organizations, everything is done on what's called medical electronic records. Back when I worked with the county, in Milwaukee County, one of the things that I was involved in was getting contracts set up for various parts of the government agencies, whereby everything was going from paper records to digital records. Now, this goes back about two decades ago when this began to be placed into various parts of the county and get everything digitized. So, again, much easier to retrieve the records, much easier to find them. All the ladies, men that were involved in the medical field, they would take their computers to wherever they might be, a laptop, they'd plug it into the internet, and all of the things that, and all of the data that was being collected, and all the interviews with the patients that they were dealing with was all placed into these medical records. In all likelihood, unless your doctor or nurse is very small and doesn't connect to a major medical group, all of the things that when you walk into the doctor's office, you'll see what they do. What do they usually have with them? A little computer. They take the computer, it hooks up to the internet, to the medical data records, files, folders, corporation. All of that information is going into those digital medical records. Well, again, that is the majority of people in America that go to the doctor. All of that information is put into these systems. Well, one of the things that the big giant concept is if everybody's information is placed into one large gigantic data bank where everything is accessible, artificial intelligence will then be used with the purpose of diagnosing your issues quickly, telling what kind of medicines might be appropriate, basically giving a plan of attack for whatever ailment someone might have. Well, on the surface, that sounds good. It's like, all right, you know, I may not like all my records, if you will, being put into a, let's just call it a massive data bank, which is what it is.

is, and I would prefer to keep a little bit more private. But if I'm sick and they can't figure out what's wrong, and the artificial intelligence can do a query on all of my data and figure out what's wrong with me, maybe that's not such a bad idea. All right. So when you look at how artificial intelligence can be used for good, there are some very positive things that you can come up with. The issue being, though, is when we look at artificial intelligence from a prophetic standpoint, that's where the problem starts to take place. So here we're going to look at this little article, again, which is just telegraphing that artificial intelligence, yes, it can be used for good. It can be used to help people. It can be used to increase productivity in the business world. It can be used to solve problems quickly that sometimes the human mind isn't able to solve, and it can at least give you concepts as to what you can use in the business world or in the medical world, the financial world, and so forth. But here's the issue, and I'm going to read a little bit from this article. Again, it's called How a Small Israeli Startup Was Linked to Rogue Attacks, AI Hacks at OpenAI, Anthropic, and Meta, three of the big companies. So here we go. Over the past 2 weeks, OpenAI, Anthropic, and Meta all revealed that their artificial intelligence models went rogue during routine security testing. In explaining what happened, the companies each mentioned the same small Israeli startup, and they name it as Irregular. Founded 3 years ago and based in Tel Aviv, Irregular is a niche player, in other words, small, in artificial intelligence, backed with $80 million from Sequoia and Redpoint Ventures, and valued last year at $450 million. Well, folks, when we're looking at these big AI companies, Anthropic, OpenAI, Meta, and so forth, we're not talking millions, we're talking billions of dollars. So the bottom line is these three major companies were doing some testing, security testing, and the issue is that AI was basically able to somehow infiltrate another company. It doesn't tell us specifically what happened. It doesn't tell us what nefarious activity could have happened. They are basically saying that AI was able to move out of the corporations that were testing it through the internet and were able to get into this other, let's just call it third-party company. All right, let's move back to the article. With the leading models becoming ever more powerful, their ability to act in malicious ways is turning into a major threat for corporations and governments, especially as the risk involves hacking into critical computer systems and infrastructure. In other words, basically AI up to this point is used for one specific subject at a time. In other words, Lynn, as we started out with the concept about the medical issues, when AI is being used, it will analyze what a particular person's symptoms are and attempt to give doctors helpful information as to what the person might have, how to diagnose it, and how to treat it, and what medications might be appropriate or what surgery might be appropriate. So all those things, again, are used usually with fairly good outcomes, and we'll just leave it at that. The problem now is that when these major companies, they're trying to push the AI outside of helpfulness, and now they're trying to see the vulnerabilities that exist if AI keeps increasing to the point where it's not just doing specific tasks that the programmers ask it to do, but can it be used to go outside of the particular scope that it should be doing and be used to infiltrate other companies, other businesses, other data banks, and basically get in there, get information that it shouldn't be getting, and using it in an improper way? A simple concept, if you have a credit card, or maybe if you have
information that was given to a specific company that you deal with. And this has happened to me several times. All of a sudden, you'll get a letter in the your mail, or maybe an email. Usually, it's a certified type letter, and they will say, "We're so sorry, our data bank was hacked and breached." And there'll usually be some ridiculously large number, millions and millions of records were basically able to be accessed by a company that shouldn't have access to them. And we believe your data might have lost its integrity and someone else may have it, but we want to let you know. And it's like, okay, so some people may go into a panic. Others are like, all right, there were millions and millions of records, and I guess we just have to hope that whatever they got isn't going to harm us. And that's what happens on, unfortunately, a fairly regular basis. Well, what is now happening and what the major concern is that if artificial intelligence is doing this and it is going into companies that shouldn't be going into, or it is going into government data banks that where it shouldn't be going, and all of a sudden all of our information is been breached. And basically we're talking about things such as identity theft and all those things which really get most Americans pretty upset. Could become a major issue. All right, so here's what the issue is, and we're going to get into the prophetic scenario here. The problem is, and I live in the Milwaukeeland area. Most folks that listen to our broadcast are in the Milwaukeeland area, Wisconsin. But, of course, our broadcast goes out to multiple other venues. So if you're not in Wisconsin, let me tell you what's happening here. About, less than an hour north of where I'm sitting right now, which is in the center of Milwaukee, is a very, very, very large data bank that's being built as part of this massive data bank project. And it's in Port Washington. I drove by it about a month ago, and it is miles long, massive buildings. It's just unbelievable how massive this project is, and this is one of many different data banks that are being built around the country to do exactly what we talked about with that Stargate project, which is $500 billion being invested in opening up these massive data banks to start collecting all of our information. Now, folks, most people listening, they're like, okay, we really don't like this. There's been massive community meetings where people will show up and they're trying to stop the growth of these massive data banks. Of course, they always fail. The data banks are still being built. And the American public, even though the people may not like the concept, it's not going to stop. These massive amounts of money, these very powerful organizations, they're going to keep building these. And again, it fits the prophetic scenario. You say, well, what do you mean by that? Well, again, we're going to go to Revelation 13 in a few moments. There's no doubt about it, folks, that the AI world, the digital world, is being built to do exactly what God says will and must happen in the future. It's an amazing thing. When you read Revelation 13, if you read it 100 years ago, the things that we're talking about today with artificial intelligence and massive data banks, nobody would have had a clue about what it appears that Revelation 13 is referring to. So, again, let's go to Revelation 13. Let's start at verse 11. If you have a Bible, you may want to go there. If not, we'll read it so you understand where we're going here. This AI, artificial intelligence, is going to have a massive catastrophic outcome from a prophetic scenario. So in Revelation 13, it is literally contextually and chronologically and date-wise, it's going to be halfway through the seven-year tribulation period. Now again, we're not going to go into it in detail, but if you go to Daniel chapter 9, verses 24 to 27, it talks about the 70-week prophecy of Daniel. It basically involves a 483-year period
that has already come and gone. The first 69 weeks of Daniel's prophecy have already been fulfilled.

It started way back in 445 BC, and it went up to the time of the when Christ came to be crucified. That covers that 69-week period. And you say, well, wait a minute, 69 weeks from 445 BC to 33 AD, how's that possible? Well, again, every single one of Daniel's weeks was known as a heptad. That's a Hebrew term meaning seven of something. We know based on what Daniel 9 tells us that when a decree was given by King Artaxerxes in 445 BC to rebuild the city and the walls of Jerusalem, that's when that prophecy began. You count forward 483 years, which is 7 times 69, 7 years basically for each week. So when you look at the 69 weeks of Daniel, you multiply it times 7, which is the Hebrew heptad, and it gives you those 483 years. All right, so how do we know that the tribulation is going to be 7 years? Well, we know exactly how long the first 69 weeks were, 7 years apiece, 483 years, and the next week will be a 7-year period. Daniel 9:27 tells us that the Antichrist will confirm a peace treaty or a covenant with the Jewish people, and that will start the 7-year tribulation time ticking. By the way, the 7-year tribulation period will be the worst, horrible time this earth has ever faced. And virtually Revelation chapter 6 through 19, the seal judgments, the trumpet judgments, the thunder judgments, the bowl or vial judgments, all are spoken about, and those will all take place during that 7-year period. All right, so in Revelation 13, we are literally halfway through the 7-year tribulation period. Of course, not literally, but at this time, but it will be literal in the future. So when that Antichrist comes on the scene and confirms that peace treaty with the Jews, that's when that 7-year time period begins to tick. During that time period, the third temple will be built again in Jerusalem by the Jewish people. And after 3.5 years, the Antichrist will stop the exercise of the temple. The temple sacrifices will once again be stopped by the Antichrist, and the Antichrist will take over the temple, known as the Abomination of Desolation. He'll defile the temple, and he will then set himself up as God. All right, now how is he going to basically control the world? That's where we pick up in Revelation 13:11. The Bible says, "Then I saw another beast," speaking of the false prophet, "coming up out of the earth, and he had two horns like a lamb and spoke like a dragon." Very powerful, very satanic. "And he exercises all the authority of the first beast," speaking of the Antichrist, "in his presence, and causes the earth and those who dwell in it to worship the first beast," or the Antichrist, "whose deadly wound was healed. He performs great signs so that he even makes fire come down from heaven in the sight of men." Now catch this, folks. Here's the operative statement. "And he deceives those who dwell on the earth by those signs which he was granted to do in the sight of the beast," or the Antichrist, "telling those who dwell on the earth to make an image to the beast who was wounded by the sword and live. He was granted power." Here's the big, big statement now. "He was granted power to give breath to the image of the beast," the image of the beast, "that the image of the beast should both speak and cause as many as would not worship the image of the beast to be killed." How in the world couldn't that happen? Now, you think about reading this 100 years ago or 1900 years ago when it was written, and the Apostle John writes this down, and it's like, how in the world can the Antichrist know all this? Well, of course, we've always gone to, we look back in commentaries and what pastors were preaching and so forth, and the only thing that made sense up until recently is that this is some miraculous satanic way that the Antichrist and a false prophet will be able to figure this out, and Satan will somehow do his thing and cause this massive worship to take place for the Antichrist and literally kill anyone who doesn't worship the Antichrist, and it's got to be Satan and his demonic army. Well, that certainly is a scenario, but is that literally what's taking place? What now makes perfect sense as we've developed the digital world and we now know about surveillance techniques and we

0: now know that across the world that facial recognition is being used, artificial intelligence is being used, artificial intelligence that can literally track how you move, how your hands move, how your body language is, how you walk. All these different things now are able to be processed by artificial intelligence. So in other words, there are millions of cameras that are scattered in mainly right now in major urban areas across the world, and governments, individual governments, are tracking all these things through their digital systems. So in other words, we've talked many times about China, which has a massive amount of cameras. They state one camera for every two people in China, and they track everything. They track people. They track where you go. They track what how you spend your money. They have what's called digital currency, if you will, or ways that they can track where you're spending your money, and social currency. In other words, socially, where do you go? Where do you spend your money? Are you supporting the Chinese government? All these things are being tracked. We certainly have a lot of that digital technology in America that tracks things as well. Well, what's the point? The point is, when we're talking about AI being able to breach into data banks and companies and things that can be used for very nefarious type activity, the Antichrist, according to what we see in Revelation 13, is going to be able to track every single person on this earth. And those that refuse to worship the Antichrist or follow his system, they're going to be killed. All right. Do you see, if you start to build the little bricks here and you see what is being built, everything with these massive digital systems, everything with the massive amount of cameras that have been placed around the world at this point, and are, of course, we're just at the tip of the iceberg, eventually, somehow, all of the information about every single person is going to be accessible by the Antichrist. One world government, one world economy, and one world religion. Every single thing is going to be able to be tracked through this system. So, folks, it really is. It's an amazing thing that we're seeing taking place in this generation. I mean, this is it's biblical prophecy beginning to jump off the pages as we're seeing the infrastructure being built that can literally do what Revelation 13 is talking about. Well, let's go a couple more verses in Revelation. Most of you are familiar with these. Revelation 13, verse 16. The Antichrist system, he causes all, both small and great, rich and poor, free and slave, to receive a mark on their right hand or on their foreheads, and that no one may buy or sell except one has the mark of the name of the beast, the Antichrist, or the number of his name. So what's the issue? You cannot buy or sell unless you're tapped into this digital system. Now, again, we're familiar with digital tattoos or digital chips, and you can put these literal chips on your body right now, or these digital fingerprint type things that they can put within your head, or mainly what they're using them right now in is the fatty part of your hand between the thumb and the forefinger. And what happens? There are companies using this technology as we speak. Now, it's not part of the Antichrist system because that's not in place yet. But this digital technology in certain companies, you can walk in and the digital chip within your hand in some companies is literally being used today. They use it on vending machines. They use it to get in and out of the building. They use it to open up their doors. Folks, these things literally exist today. It's not science fiction anymore. It's absolutely literal. So what's our point? The point is what we're watching take place when you hear about artificial intelligence and the massive expansion that's taking place, it is literally setting the stage for Bible prophecy to be fulfilled. Folks, it's amazing what's taking place. Well, as we come to a close, let me just simply ask the most important question. If you were to die right now, do you know beyond a shadow of a doubt that heaven would be your home, that you'd spend eternity with the Lord Jesus Christ? Listen to this one verse as we close. Most of you know it, John 3:16. For God so loved the world, that's each one of us, that he gave his only begotten Son, Jesus Christ, that whosoever believes in him, in Jesus, in his death, burial, and resurrection should not perish, but have everlasting life. Have you ever placed your faith in Jesus and Jesus alone? Folks, I admonish you to do that, please. If you need some help, contact us here at Union Grove Baptist Church in Union Grove, Wisconsin, and we'll be happy to help you start your walk with Christ.
1: 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The Bible says today is the day of salvation. Our prayer is that you will be ready for things to come.
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5: 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In this program, we want to encourage you in your Christian faith by showing how scientific evidence supports the Bible, particularly the Genesis account. The book of Genesis lays the foundation for all matters addressed in the rest of the Bible: the nature of God, his sovereignty in creation, man's purpose, sin, marriage, family, and why we need a Savior are all introduced and explained in Genesis. When we see that the first and most foundational book of the Bible can be trusted in all matters, including science, it builds confidence in the rest of the inspired Word all the way to Revelation. Joining us on today's show is Dr. Tim Clary, geologist and research associate with the Institute for Creation Research. Here's Dr. Clary.
6: Today we're going to talk about the true age of the Hawaiian Islands. If you study the secular textbooks, they'll talk about the Hawaiian Islands, you know, vary between 5 million years old to about, you know, modern 1 million years old, 2 million years old, all these different things. Are they really that old? Let's look at what the rocks really show. And what the geology actually does imply is that the Hawaiian Islands were much, much younger than they're portrayed to be. Hawaiian Islands themselves formed because there seemed to be some sort of a hot spot. And that's what the secular world has described as a mantle plume that comes up from deep in the Earth's mantle that kind of spews out a lot of anomalously high amounts of basaltic lava, very thin, watery type lava that pours out across the land. And this is often called Pohoiohoia lava. And in Hawaii, that's where the term came from, but it's also found in Iceland. It's found in places across the continents. Wherever you have this basaltic black lava that pours out, it's generally not very explosive. It just kind of pours out in almost rivers of lava. But these rivers of lava built up very, very quickly, I feel, in the course of the flood. And so I don't really believe the age dates that they come up with for Hawaii, saying they're 5 million years old, 3 million years old, because the geology doesn't support those dates. And those dates are always based on assumptions that we can't verify. They assume that they can project dates, things they measure now, back for millions of years in the past. And there's no way to go back in time and see these things. But God has revealed to us through his word, he has revealed to us that there was a flood. There was a global flood. And that much of the geology we see, including the geology of the Hawaiian Islands, all formed during the flood. So we have one witness. And unfortunately, the secular world ignores that and tosses God's word out and doesn't believe the historical accuracy of his word. But if you believe his word, you see a lot about Hawaii showing it's very, very young. The plates of the earth are kind of busted up into 20 or so plates. There's about 7 major plates of the earth. This includes the crust and the uppermost part of the mantle.

0: and they seemed to move around and jostled around. Most of these seemed to have broken and formed during the flood period itself when the fountains of the deep broke open. And so you have these plates that started to move very rapidly during the flood. And as the Pacific Plate was forming, which is today the, one of the largest plates, as the Pacific Plate was forming, somewhere along late in the time of the movement of the plate, you started these Hawaiian islands forming. And they started popping up, making this big trail of volcanoes across the ocean. And so geologists can map out this trail, almost like a trail of breadcrumbs, that are older, working their way to the youngest. But the secular world says these are millions of years old, but again, we will examine what the geology really shows, and you'll see there's a different answer to this. So the plates today are moving a few centimeters per year, but during the flood period, we believe this, the rocks and the earth's supports, the plates were moving much more rapidly at meters per second. So you're looking at yards per second of movement, a vast difference in velocity during the flood, and then now what we see today is really just residual movement. The Hawaiian Islands seem to have formed in what's, again, what's called the Hawaiian Hotspot, where this mantle plume, this melt material, high plume of high heat, almost like a candle, burned up through the crust. And as the plate moved over that mantle, it burned a hole, increasingly moving along as that plate moved. So the older volcanoes are moved further and further away from the current hotspot. So today, the current hotspot sits over the Big Island. That's where all the activity is. But in the past, it was underneath the other islands, but the plates have moved off that and moved these volcanoes away. So if you look at a map today, you can see the Hawaiian Islands, and then they trail off into the Hawaiian Ridge, which are mostly seamounts below the surface of the ocean, and all the way up to the Emperor Ridge. It runs all the way up almost to the Aleutians. So there's a long history here during the flood of when these Hawaiian Islands formed. But today, we just see the end result. So Hawaii is in the, kind of in the middle of the Ring of Fire. You hear about the Ring of Fire around the Pacific. There's trenches and subduction zones all the way around in every direction. And so Hawaii is susceptible to tsunamis from any of those areas, but it's also susceptible to earthquakes in itself because the magma underneath that hotspot sometimes creates sizable earthquakes on the ranges of fives and sixes on the Richter scale. But keep in mind, Hawaii is not a subduction zone volcano. It's completely different chemistry. So it's not explosive like Mount St. Helens. It doesn't explode and kill thousands of people potentially. Hawaiian Islands are the only islands where you can actually go to the island when it's erupting and watch it erupt. Whereas most volcanoes like Pompeii or Mount Vesuvius, the destroyed Pompeii, or Mount St. Helens, those you run away from. You want to be miles and miles away. The Hawaiian Islands generally are not very explosive, and because the difference in chemistry and the difference in the plate setting of where is a hotspot versus a subduction zone volcano.
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0: We've been talking about the Hawaiian Islands, how the secular world says that they're millions of years old, but yet the geology we're going to talk about here shortly shows that they're only thousands of years old and fit exactly with what the Bible says. But when they come up with these age dates, you know, who can argue with them? Well, let's take a look. There's two worldviews we have to worry about. One is if we believe that God's word is truth, we believe that the earth was made in 6 days and there was a global flood, whereas the secular world believes something called uniformitarianism, where they think everything continues as it always has, just like they see today. So they project these really slow plate movement rates into the past for millions and millions of years. So they believe the Hawaiian Islands are millions of years old, partly for that reason and partly because of their age dates, which, as we talked about in their first segment, are based on a lot of assumptions that can't be verified. So we're going to assume that God's word is truth and look at the Hawaiian Islands. What do we really see? We're going to embrace the historical record. Creation scientists like myself, we believe that God's word is true. And the evolutionary scientists, they reject that historical record and they have to substitute in speculation and assumptions instead. So let's look at three clues to the age of the Hawaiian Islands that we can observe. If you go there, if you get a chance to go there and go to the Hawaiian Islands, you can look around and look for these three things. One is water.

waterfalls. There's lots and lots of waterfalls on all the islands across Hawaii. Well, how do waterfalls fit in? We'll talk about that in just a minute. The second thing we're going to talk about is the extensive lava layers. Layers on top of layers on top of layers on top of layers. And that also has implications for the age of these lavas.

0: and that the rocks are real. We can actually go touch the rocks. So we're going to look at these rocks and see what the rocks really show. And again, the first thing is the waterfalls. If you looked at waterfalls on Hawaii, you go to any of the islands you want, you'll see waterfalls where the water drops off these cliffs, these sharp, steep areas across Hawaii. And if the Hawaiian Islands are really millions of years old, they should actually be smoothed out. There shouldn't be any of these big steps, like going down a series of steps. They should all be smooth, more like a ramp. And these geologists, the psychogeologists, have studied landforms for many, many years. The older, more mature landforms always seem to be smooth by erosion, whereas all the Hawaiian Islands still show extensive amounts of cliffs and waterfalls, implying that they're actually youthful and not as old as they're made out to be. You can observe waterfalls across the islands of Kauai. You can see in the backdrop of Jurassic Park, they show some of the Hawaiian Islands. You can see these waterfalls going down. You can go to the Big Island. You can look at lots of different volcanoes there. Akaka Falls is one of the biggest falls there. And it just drops off and goes down hundreds of feet from a cliff all the way straight down. So all these cliffs shouldn't really be there. The next thing is the extensive layers of lava. We see layer upon layer upon layer of lava with no evidence of erosion in between. We see no evidence of V-shaped valleys and gouges and gorges carved in between each layer upon layer. If these layers are really deposited thousands of years apart or millions of years apart, as the secular world implies, there should be extensive erosion in between. If we go to Waimea Canyon, for example, on Kauai, you can look out across this vast area and see lava layer upon lava layer upon lava layer, as if they were deposited just like bricks in a building, one right on top of each other, with very little time in between. Where are all the gorges? Where are all the rivers? Where are all the cuts? You can go to Makaha Valley on the Big Island. See the same thing. Drive all around Hawaii, you see layers of lava. This is similar to what we see in the Grand Canyon. We see layer upon layer upon layer of sediment with no evidence of erosion in between. Flat planar deposits that go across vast areas of the island. And just like we see flat planar deposits across vast areas of the Grand Canyon, implying these things were deposited very, very rapidly. The secular world tries to say in the Grand Canyon there's 12 million years between layers, but yet they see perfectly flat layers in between, no evidence of erosion. So when the same thing is true in Hawaii, we can actually see modern erosion taking place on modern eruptions, eruptions that happened in the 1990s, for example, that went across the roads in the Big Island. We see immediately those lavas are breaking up, plants are growing, erosions occurring within just a few decades. Where's all that erosion when you look at the lava layers? It's not there. So it implies that there was very, very rapid layer upon layer upon layer of lava that poured out very quickly, just like the Bible says, the islands formed quickly during the flood. Our third and final thing are the erosion rates. The erosion rates have been studied since 1900, and over 70% of the beaches across Kauai, Oahu, and Maui are eroding at up to 6 feet per year, averaging 0.4 feet per year. So if you have 0.4 feet per year, it doesn't seem like a lot, but if you multiply that by a million years, you get 76 miles. 76 miles would wipe out almost all the islands of Hawaii. So the islands are claimed to be millions of years old based on age dates, but the geology doesn't support that. The geology with the waterfalls and the cliffs that are still there, the extensive lava layers with no erosion in between, and the erosion rates we're seeing today imply the Hawaiian Islands are very, very young. If they're only 4,500 years old, like the Bible tells us, the islands should only have about a third of a mile of erosion, so they should still be there. So fortunately, the Bible is true. Fortunately, the Hawaiian Islands are still there, still a place we can go visit. And the erosion rates tell us that the Hawaiian Islands are, in fact, very, very young.
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2: Another year's gone by. I had another birthday, August 21st, and I'm feeling my age as chronic pain has now seriously limited my mobility. I'm seeking medical help and, of course, praying for direction as to how to deal with it. And I recently had a procedure done that I'm hoping will help, but we'll see. God Himself is the only real healer, and it's up to Him as to whether or not this thorn in the flesh of mine will be removed. And now, as I've turned another year older, I've been re-examining my life, looking back at all that God has done, and I've understood for a long time that God chose me for the work He's called me to. In fact, I believe He chose me before I was born. I understand now how He was speaking to me and guiding my life from the very beginning. Have you ever felt that way? Like God Himself, knowing you intimately, even as He knit you together in your mother's womb, created you specifically for a certain type of ministry work? Have you felt in your soul that God chose you and called you and put you to work for Him, whether it was something you wanted to do or not? Can you look back at your life and recall the time you first came to realize that? Can you look back and remember all the times He's been by your side or sent His heavenly angels to protect and preserve your life, even in times of imminent danger, because your work here on His behalf is not yet finished? I don't claim to be anything special, but even as a young child, I had a deep interest in the things of God. I came to understand salvation in Christ as a child. I've always felt different, often in ways I didn't understand. And now the older I get, I look back in awe at the many times God literally saved my life in inexplicable ways. My earliest childhood memory is of falling down a flight of steps as an infant in my baby walker. It must have been pretty traumatic because I remember it still today, even though I was too young to even walk then. Then there was the time my family was going to visit my grown-up sister, who lived about 6 hours away from us. My mom and dad rode in the front of our pickup truck, and my brother and I had arranged a campout set up in the back of the truck with a pickup topper. As we drove, both my brother and I fell asleep in our sleeping bags in the back. I've never been one to sleepwalk, but on this particular occasion, I did. I must have been about 12 years old at the time. I got up, opened the glass window of the pickup topper, and had one leg over the side of the tailgate as we sped down the freeway, when my brother suddenly woke up and pulled me back in to safety. Growing up on a farm, there were plenty of other life-threatening accidents, probably too many to recall here, but I survived them all. I also survived all the stupid mistakes and bad decisions of my somewhat rebellious teenage years. Many of the kids I went to high school with did not. Then when I was 16 years old, I got my license and had already saved up for my first car, and I was able to drive myself to school instead of taking the bus. I remember one day in particular that was extremely foggy. Thick, dense fog was everywhere, so thick that it even deadened all outdoor sounds. We lived down a gravel road, and you had to cross a set of railroad tracks just off the highway to continue down the road to our house. In those days, there were no railroad crossing gates or flashing lights for safety, just the highway, the turnoff onto our road, and the tracks you had to cross before continuing. This day was unlike any other, though. Normally, most people would just turn and cross the tracks and continue on, because if a train was coming, you'd know it. But on this day, I stopped before reaching the tracks. Visibility was literally zero, and there was absolutely no sound at all. I rolled down my window to listen, in case there might have been a train I couldn't see. No sound. None. So I began inching forward to cross the tracks and continue on home. And then, in an instant, a huge freight train roared past in front of me. I miss colliding with that train by less than 6 inches.

beaches. At 18 years old, some friends and I went out to a lake for an afternoon. I was the only one that couldn't swim. We were out in a canoe paddling around when the others with me thought it would be fun to swamp the boat. So they did, and when the canoe sank, I began doing my best to swim, hoping to reach the shore about 100 yards away. I didn't get very far before I went under. I came up for air a couple of times and tried to swim some more. But after the third time I went under, one of my friends had to dive and try to find me. He pulled me from a depth of about 30 feet and got me to shore. Had he not done that, there was no way I would have survived. I was literally on the bottom of the lake and unconscious. My friend pulled me out, but it was God who saved me. I've also survived many other close calls. There were several other times that I nearly drowned. On one occasion, just a few years ago, my wife and I were walking on a frozen lake in the winter, and suddenly the ice started cracking and I went under. I yelled for my wife to get herself to safety, but no one else was around. Somehow I managed to get a hold of the side of the hole I'd fallen through and flop myself back onto the top of the ice, and then, in a state of shock, inch my way to more solid ice and eventually the shore. There's no human way I should have ever survived that. In 2014, I fell down my basement stairs. I've seen a lot of cases where people have fallen down a flight of stairs and broken their necks or were killed by the fall. I had a badly broken arm, which now I'll never be able to lift more than 15 pounds with, but I survived that too. And there have been other things. I survived a 70-mile-per-hour head-on collision on the freeway once and walked away without a scratch. I survived a fiery explosion that left me badly burned. I lost most of the skin on my face and head, arms and legs, but it's grown back and you wouldn't know today that that had ever happened. Another case where I should not have survived. And a couple of years ago, my wife and I were returning home from a long ministry trip. It was a 12-hour drive. We were eager to get home. About 2 hours from home, as we were speeding down the freeway, we could see dark storm clouds up ahead. They looked ominous, and they were. Traffic was heavy, and of course there was extensive road construction, so instead of three or four lanes, there were only two. Semi-trucks were rushing past us at breakneck speeds. Then a torrential downpour began along with strong wind. Visibility was reduced to just a few feet. Cars slowed down. Some stopped on what little space there was on the shoulder of the freeway. We continued, but now going only about 50 instead of 75. Semis continued to roar past us in the left lane. And then we hit the Wisconsin River Bridge, and our van started to hydroplane. We spun around in circles, completely out of control. Regardless of the maneuvers I tried to slow us down and get us out of danger, our van just kept spinning. Several times, we nearly crashed into semi-trucks alongside us. And then we started heading straight again, but straight into the temporary guardrail. And beyond that guardrail was a 100-foot drop into the Wisconsin River. We both braced for impact, fully assuming this was the end because we were still moving very fast and heading straight over the side of that bridge. And then the van just stopped, completely stopped. We were faced the wrong way in oncoming traffic, but we were on the edge of the road and we were safe. And we knew that only God Himself could have saved us. So why am I sharing this with you today? As I said earlier, I'm nothing special. I did not seek ministry work. At one time, I was comfortable enough just being immersed in churchianity, working within the four walls of a building, and never looking beyond that to what it means to be a true Christ follower. I didn't choose ministry work, and looking back, I was woefully unprepared when God told me it was time to begin. I was hesitant. I was defiant even. I told God, "Great idea, but you've got the wrong guy, Lord." But now it's plain to see that I was always intended for this mission. And I also believe all of us are called to serve our King. We may feel inadequate and unprepared. We may feel a particular mission God's calling us to is beyond our ability. But where does that ability come from? It comes from the one who puts his finger on us and tells us to get busy. Throughout Scripture, we can see endless lists of people who were not only ill-equipped for ministry, but absolutely flawed individuals, and yet God used them in mighty ways. Consider Moses. Before we read about the

0: Red Sea and the Ten Commandments, Moses was a murderer who ran away into the wilderness. When God called him, he made excuses for why he couldn't obey. "Who am I?" he asked. "What if they don't believe me? I don't know what to say. Send somebody else." Then there's Gideon, hiding and threshing wheat in a winepress because he was afraid of the Midianites. He was a coward when the angel of the Lord called him a mighty warrior. He obeyed and learned that God can and will use you when you believe him, even when you don't believe in yourself. David was a shepherd boy who became king. He defeated Goliath, wrote Psalms, and was called a man after God's own heart. But he also committed adultery and orchestrated the death of the woman's husband to cover his sin. His sin caused enormous destruction, but God still used him, even in his failures and sins. Think of Jonah, who ran away from God and should have died in the sea, certainly after being eaten by a giant fish. But when he survived and finally obeyed God's call, all the wicked people of Nineveh repented. Think of Peter, who denied Jesus 3 times. Peter failed publicly, personally, and painfully. But then he was restored, and Jesus himself commanded him to feed my sheep, and he did. Need I mention Saul, the persecutor of the Christ followers, who later became Paul and wrote much of our New Testament? Friends, all of us have sinful and troubled past. We're all naturally wretches, but I believe we all have the ability to do what God calls us to do. He calls all of us today to repent, believe, follow, and sometimes lead. Even with an unbelieving and wicked past, he'll use that testimony of yours to call others to himself. If he calls you directly to be a warrior for him, don't be surprised when your life is hard. Serving Christ is not your best life now. You will suffer trials, hard times, persecutions, and even situations that endanger your life. Moses was saved from Pharaoh's death sentence. Samuel was protected and established as God's prophet. David was repeatedly rescued from Saul. Elijah was fed and protected during famine. Daniel saved from lions. Shadrach, Meshach, and Abednego survived the fiery furnace. So we need to acknowledge God's divine hand of protection over our lives and rest in the knowledge that he protects us, saves us, and sends his Holy Spirit to guide and direct our steps, along with angels to rescue us from impending death, as long as our work for him is not yet complete. We have nothing to fear and should always be grateful for each new day he gives us to continue serving him in the work he's called each of us to do. Audio CDs and transcripts of this message are available when you call me at Wisconsin Christian News, 715-486-8066, or email rob, at wisconsinchristiannews.com and ask for message number 510.
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2: If you're trying to start a club at school or something like that where there's nothing to begin with, start by finding like a teacher or someone in administration that you know you can trust and you can talk to about this. Even if maybe they don't have the same beliefs as you, they'll still help you start that club up.
3: Like any other group of people, there are, of course, many high school students who are passionately pro-life and against abortion, but they are passive. Sometimes they just don't know where to start. They don't know how to get involved. But at the end of the day, they're still not involved. But the truth is, anyone can fight for life, no matter how young you are or no matter how old you are. Welcome to Straight Talk on Life Issues. I'm Victor Nieves, president of Life Issues Institute. Today, we'll be speaking with two very impressive high school students who are actively involved in the pro-life movement. Joining us first is Josie Bushman, a senior at an all-girls Catholic high school. She's a four-year member of the school's cross-country team and active in student government and a member of the Saints for Life Club. We're also joined by Clara Gates. She's a rising senior at a Catholic high school in Cincinnati. She's involved in many things in her school, including being on the golf team, the mock trial team, a part of campus ministry, member of the French National Honor Society, and the president of her pro-life club. Well, Josie and Clara, thank you both so much for joining us today.
2: Thank you so much for having us.

0: I think the most encouraging part about us having you on is obviously that you're young, that you're involved, and you have great stories. If you wouldn't mind, both of you, could you share your story with us? How'd you get involved? What started the fire in your heart to defend the unborn?
1: I've always gone to like Catholic schools, and even though it hasn't really been like a big topic, I feel like it's always just kind of been there as like just in general, protect all life in a way. And I've always just like, I've never been around a pregnant woman before where people haven't been like excited about the baby that's inside her. And I feel like that's just kind of been instilled in me since I was younger. And just since then, I've kind of learned more in high school about the pro-life club at our school. And then that got me more involved. And I started doing a lot of research on my own and watching a lot of videos that helped me to understand my side of the pro-life movement more and to like understand how I can defend life more.
2: And then my family, we have been involved with Life Issues Institute for basically my entire life. My grandfather was a big benefactor of the organization, and my parents were never really shy to tell me about the pro-life movement. I know some parents, like, they don't tell their kids, but my mama would always tell me about it, and I would get educated on everything like Clara. And then once we went to high school, there were more opportunities for me to exercise how I think and to learn more. And we had so many opportunities like the March for Life to go and learn about it and actually witness a bunch of things that like happen. Something that's always been a part of my life, and it's not something I'm shy to show and talk about.
0: As you stand for life, I can imagine that there are times, you know, as a young person where taking a stand, I mean, I've experienced this in my own life, taking a stand can sometimes cost you friends. It can sometimes cost you opportunities. You do have things, pushback. Have you ever had any pushback, either with teachers, other students,

0: your friends by standing for life? Has there been a cost to either of you?
1: When I went on my Washington, D.C. trip for eighth grade, that's something that my grade school did. It's when the Roe v. Wade decision had just freshly gotten overturned and it was turned over to the states. And we were walking past the court building and my friend had kind of made a statement that goes against what I believe. And it didn't turn into an argument or anything because it's supposed to be like a fun trip. But I remember like sitting in my thoughts and thinking, wow, other people don't think the same way I do about babies' lives and the pro-life movement. But we also were able to, on that same trip, see the sidewalk chalk and what people really thought about it. And it was really eye-opening because I grew up so gated, thinking everyone thought the same thing as me, and then they didn't. And even at our high school, like, you would think everyone thinks the same, but there is like a lot of pushback, and we kind of get looks whenever we have a meeting or go on our March for Life, which was also difficult at the time because there were a lot of hecklers there.
2: Yeah, I have some friends, I'm still great friends with them, but they have different beliefs than me, and they've definitely made that known. But I think that doesn't hinder our friendship, even though we still have different beliefs. But there's been some lunchroom conversations before where we're kind of just discussing it a bit. And I feel like it's nice to be able to talk about it openly, but also it's obviously hard because you wish that everyone just obviously had the same beliefs as you. And so it can be hard, especially when you're defending life, I think, because you feel like you're on the right side. So you just want everybody to be able to protect life too. That's kind of been hard for me, just having different friends with different beliefs, as obviously because it's like different viewpoints, and just hard to like understand how, like Josie said, that there are different people with different beliefs that don't have the same viewpoint as you, I guess.
0: Clara, how have you been able to navigate that? Because many people have great difficulty with that in their personal lives. They run into somebody who doesn't think the same, and it's immediately there's this standoffish kind of a moment. But I would wager, because you're willing to have these open conversations with your friends, you might not change their mind in an instant. You might not have that radical 180 degree conversion where suddenly they want to be pro-life, but the odds are pretty strong that you're planting those seeds and you're watering those seeds just by being a friend to that person and being willing to have these conversations. But some people really struggle with that. How have you managed to kind of thread that needle to have that balance of sewing into them, but not, you know, not running them off?
2: I think I just try to do it in more subtle ways, and like, obviously I'm not going to stand up and yell at them and tell them my beliefs and stuff like that, but just wearing different pro-life like apparel, like t-shirts and things like that, just like showing it in like little ways, or just even like my faith, I think, is a driving factor for my pro-life stance. So even when I have friends who don't really have that same Catholic faith as me, just kind of showing my faith in like subtle ways more, that's not big and not trying to push it upon them, but more just be like, hey, this is what I believe. Or like, if I'm going to do like pro-life thing, I'll still mention it to them and I'll be excited that I'm going to it, even if I know that they don't quite agree with it. And I think just kind of what you said, like the planning seeds is kind of the important part, and just not to push it on them, I guess, but keep it just showing them that I'm going to stand for this and I'm going to continue to believe this, even though they don't believe the same thing.
0: Josie, tell us a little bit about the club on campus. What's it like? Are there a lot of students involved? Kind of similar question. Do you struggle with, has the school been very good to you, or is there a little bit of pushback at any point from an administrative side? How's the club going?
1: It's a really popular club. We have a lot of girls that go on the March for Life, especially. And on the board, it's 8 members. Claire's the president of it, so she would know much more than I do. But our school is very supportive because a lot of the teachers support the same thing as us. But at the same time, we're not allowed to have a social media page, and we're not allowed to go out in the community all that often because of some of the things that have happened to other schools' pro-life clubs, because our school administration's like nervous about us like getting into trouble or getting yelled at. So we kind of have to stay reserved. But in school, we put a lot of posters on walls, so everywhere you're walking, you see something. We have monthly meetings that are always centered around every aspect of the pro-life movement, like not only just abortion, but also like euthanasia, suicide. It involves all kinds of the pro-life movement. And a lot of girls, some of them are like afraid to come. I've heard that they're like nervous to come because of sometimes what their friends think or what their parents think. But everyone always ends up showing up, and it's pretty big.
2: I would agree with that. I feel like it's just a lot of people, even if they have that fear, eventually they might come if they keep seeing the emails we're sending out and things like that, of just the positive side of it all. And we do 40 days for life posters. So during that time, like, put a different poster up each day with a different like pro-life quote on it, just like around the school building. And I think just those little reminders can help people feel encouraged to even just come to the meetings and stuff like that. And Josie said, we have a lot of people that come to the March for Life in the state capitol. So I feel like seeing that, it shows that even if people can't like come to the meetings all the time, they still care and they still want to show their support for it. And that's when they show up for the march.
0: Clara, what do you say to the students who, you know, that they're pro-life, you know, that they agree with you, but they feel the pressure and they don't

0: don't want to risk their friend group. They don't want to speak up and be involved. What encouragement would you give to somebody, even let's say that they're not even in school? Let's say it's somebody who's, I don't know, a pastor at a church even, or who's just working in corporate America, and they feel those same pressures. I don't want to offend anybody. I don't want to step on any toes, but they have this conviction in their heart. They want to get involved. Hopefully, through our conversation, you guys will be an inspiration to them and they'll find some courage and they'll speak up. But what would be your message to them?
1: Just if you really believe that this is right and that a unborn child's life is a life that deserves protection, then you shouldn't be afraid to stand up, because a life is a life, and that you should feel confident in standing up for that life and protecting it, because it is still a child made in the image of God. That's what I would tell them, just to give them hope to keep pushing on and keep standing up for what they believe in if they truly believe that.
0: Josie, as young people, oftentimes I know that y'all are talked to, but not often asked enough questions. And so the question I have for both of you is, what do you see as young people with your ear to the ground? You know the challenges that are facing the next generation better than anybody else that we could possibly talk to. What are some of the concerns that you see as you fight for life, as you defend the unborn, that maybe other people might not be aware of?
2: I forget the exact statistic about it, but like a certain percent of our generation is missing due to abortion. Like, we should be way bigger. But where me and Claire are, we have a youth group and is filled with so many people that think the same and are practicing their faith very actively. And I feel like very blessed that we have that such a big community that our generation is like turning to the faith and thinking that way.
0: Clara, what would you add?
1: It's kind of hopeful seeing all the people come to like the different events and stuff. And even if from the outside people might be like, oh, why are they going to youth group? They don't seem like the person that would do that, or they don't seem like the person that would go to the pro-life thing like that. They have some sort of desire in their heart to want to do that and want to chase after God or chase after the beliefs that they have. And I think that's just important that they don't listen to the people that are saying that they shouldn't be doing that, or if they're not worthy enough to like defend life or go to these youth groups and things like that. And I think it's important that they are still going, and they feel like even though they have a little desire in their heart to do that, they're still going to do it.
0: Josie and Clara, we've seen over the years, for example, Barna research shows that recently young Americans are turning back to the faith. They're turning back to more traditional conservative values. Is that something that you're seeing in real life? I mean, sometimes these numbers, they get thrown around and it doesn't really feel like there's any change happening. But are you seeing that? Are you seeing young people who want to turn back to, for example, a pro-life ethic and say, hey, it's wrong to kill an innocent human being in the womb? Are these just statistics that we hear about, or are you seeing it in your lives?
2: Our school, we have seen so much of it. We have mass every other Tuesday. We have rosaries every Friday. Chapel is always filled with people that are coming and supporting and praying, and it's filled all the time, and we have confessions. So it's definitely not something that they're just saying. Everyone is finding their own faith and going to youth groups and going on retreats, and especially at Kairos, and we have junior retreat, and there's an out west trip. They just went to Europe. Everything is coming back to our faith, and our high school is especially good at showing us how deep we can get in our faith. But also with the conservative and pro-life movement, when I first joined the club, it was really small and not a lot of girls were in it. But then this year, it was especially really big. I think we had the biggest number that went on the March for Life. So like, there's a lot of girls that think that way, that are like finally realizing and coming and supporting and really practicing it.
1: I definitely see it the same way. I feel like people just have that want to just be involved in stuff like that, even if they don't completely know how. I think we are given a lot of the opportunities. I can't speak to other schools that aren't as given the opportunities to get involved, but I've definitely seen it at our school. And for me, I keep seeing a bunch of creators come and profess their faith in Jesus and come out as more pro-life and things like that. And I feel like that's kind of showing those statistics are true in the ways that I've seen in my life within my school and online, just because a lot of people are coming back to the faith or coming back to the traditional ways and values, I guess.
2: Social media has been a big thing with sharing movements, because you can't click through an Instagram story and not see a girl or a guy reposting a Bible quote or posting something about youth group. And at the time when Roe v. Wade was also overturned and there was like lots of debates about it, I was reposting things and other people I knew were reposting things, like very popular girls. And that obviously has a big impact on an all-girls school, because you see that these popular girls are doing it, so then other girls are doing it too.
0: And that makes a difference. And that's something that most people underestimate is their own sphere of influence. Everybody has a handful of people that they can impact, whose lives they can sow into. And we always think, you know, oh, what could I do? Everybody thinks to make a difference.

0: difference. You have to run to be a member of Congress, or you have to be the president of the United States. What you just mentioned, Josie, is exactly right. Everybody has a sphere of influence. Everybody can share things, whether it's on social media. Everybody has a voice that can be used for the unborn. As a follow-up, you both kind of touched on it a little bit, but I'm curious, why do you think this is happening? So now we've established it is happening, which is incredibly, you know, that's very encouraging. It's wonderful news that more and more young people are becoming pro-life. They're finding the courage to speak out. What changed? Because historically, you know, Gen Z gets a bad rap. They get made fun of. You eat Tide Pods, you know, that kind of stuff. We've heard it all many times. What's changing that's causing this shift toward life?
1: In my own life, at least, I've noticed that I think people are just like wanting something different. They're wanting just, they've kind of, since they've been like the stigma's kind of been put on top of like our generation, they're kind of like wanting to just be different and have their own views and kind of change the way that people see them. I think people are just kind of, they're longing for something that they don't really understand. And so then they're like, okay, faith is probably the answer to this. And then it ends up being the answer for many people. And that's causing them to come closer and closer in their faith to God and these type of views, I guess.
2: My friends especially, we went to a Catholic grade school and then we transitioned into Catholic high school. And Claire, I don't know if your grade school was like this, but in grade school, we would only ever just go to church and it was only just going to church. But then when you get to high school, it's rosaries, it's confessions, it's mass, it's everything. Like you have so many more opportunities to embrace your faith. So I think seeing so many people have these opportunities and go to things, it makes other people want to do it. I started going to youth group because my friend told me that she wanted me to go. So many people were like bringing you to the faith and seeing these opportunities and actually utilizing them.
1: Yeah, and I feel like at least in our situation, the fact that now we're given more of a choice of what we can do and we can make the decision on our own to start going to church more, start praying more. But since we're given the tools to do that and we're given the opportunities, it doesn't feel forced. And then we can feel like we're actually making a difference the way we live our own life, which I think can be the same for like a bunch of other people as well, because they can kind of, as they grow up and get older, they're like, I can make my own decisions and become the person I want to be. And then they kind of do that in whatever way that they think is the best. And a lot of times that's just turning to God now.
0: Clara, you mentioned earlier that from time to time you have students, friends, people you interact with that disagree with you. What are some of the arguments that they present to you to try to defend abortion when they come to you? Do they say it's a my body, my choice? Do they give a more philosophical argument of bodily autonomy? What are the things that you all are actually facing on a day-to-day?
1: Yeah, I've seen some friends even post things that are just, it's the my body, my choice type of things. But then I've also just heard like in conversation with them kind of just say, I can understand not allowing abortion later on in the pregnancy, but early on it's fine. Or when it's an emergency situation, when the parents aren't going to be loving to them, I think that's what they're arguing for is kind of, oh, if the child it's not going to live a good life and the parents don't actually care for them, then it's not worth saving, I think, is what kind of what their argument has been to me. And I think my argument back is just that it's still a life. It doesn't really matter if what's the circumstances of what will happen. Or like a lot of times people have said, if the baby is conceived in rape, then that's a reason that it shouldn't deserve to live, which I think in the same scenario, like it's still a life. There's still a baby within the womb and it still deserves protection because it doesn't matter the way that the baby was conceived or anything like that, but the life that it may live, every baby deserves a chance at life and can make that life an amazing life for them.
0: Absolutely. Josie, what are some of the arguments? Are you experiencing the same things when you see, even online, even just among your peers, what are the things that pro-abortion people are saying?
2: I had reposted something a year ago and someone slid up on it and told me it was just like flat wrong. It was some form of abortion and they said that's not what actually happens, but it was about late stage abortion. So they were like, that doesn't actually happen. Like it's not real. Like it's just made up. They're just like putting these pictures out there to say that it's terrible. Well, first of all, I was taken aback because it was someone that I'm very close to and I had no idea that they thought all this. But I just kind of told them that not that they're the ones being lied to, but on that specific side of the pro-choice movement, they're being told things that it's not wrong and it's not a life. And I just kind of told her that life starts when conception happens because the baby, although it's so small, it's getting a heartbeat, it's growing, it's getting its little arms. It's not less than us because it's not out of the womb. And I also hear arguments that say it's fine up to a certain week, but there have been babies that have been born so early and they need that life support and that help. help in the NICU, but they're still surviving outside of the womb and not what they would consider viable and able to support itself. And even out of the womb, like, a baby needs its mother. It's not just gonna be by itself immediately after it's born. So just the thought that they're saying, like, it's not a life, like, it needs its mother, it's not itself, then I just think that's a dumb argument, because even out of the womb, like, a baby needs its mom, and in the womb, it needs its mom. It's just like us.
0: What are some of the tools that the pro-life movement could equip you all with? As we talk about this, the apologetic side, arguing and debating, defending the pro-life position is near and dear to my heart. That's a resource that we like to provide for people. But what are some of the things that you would like to see different organizations step in and do, some needs that we can meet for the next generation to help equip you, whether it's in those debates or whether it's just with pamphlets? Who knows what it might be? What are things that we can do to help you?
2: For me, what really shook me up and really made me, like, fight for it was seeing real photos of abortion, because they're absolutely heartbreaking, and watching the videos about it, seeing it happen in all the different ways, and hearing people really talk about the women that get abortions, like, their depression afterwards and how terrible they feel. It's real life. It's seeing it. It's seeing a terrible thing be done. And that really shook me up and made me think about it.
1: Also, something that helped me a bit is just understanding the arguments more, because I feel like it's hard to find, like, oh yeah, maybe you hear an argument here or there, but you can never, like, compile them all together and actually have something to pull from, especially if you're trying to talk with somebody about your side. And I think just having those resources could be really helpful, is just to know the different arguments, even like a presentations or things on that, that people could easily watch or attend as a young person. I think that could be really helpful, just because that's what helped me know how to defend life more, is knowing the arguments and knowing how to fight back on the things that other people might say on the other side of things.
0: Well, Clara, I'm so glad that you said that. And this is not a promotion. I promise we didn't talk about it in advance. We have a resource called In Defense of Life where we do exactly that. So all of probably 12 or 13 now of the most common pro-abortion arguments that you're going to face, with full refutations for each of them on our website. It's all in one place, so you don't have to go looking for it here, and you don't have to go looking for it there. So that warms my heart. We're more than happy to provide that to you. I'll make sure that you get that. What advice do you have for other students who are hearing you on the radio, or they're hearing you on a podcast, and they're thinking, okay, if they can do it, I can do it. I want to be involved. I want to either start a club where there is no club. I want to get involved. I want to take it to the next level. With your experience having done it, what would you say to somebody who's starting out and wanting to make a difference?
1: Maybe to begin is just gain that knowledge first, so you know what you're fighting for and know why you're fighting for it. And then if you're trying to, like, start a club at school or something like that where there's nothing to begin with, start by finding, like, a teacher or someone in administration that you know you can trust and you can talk to about this. Even if maybe they don't have the same beliefs as you, they'll still help you start that club up and get your voice out there. In every single city, I'm sure there's so many different marches or places you can pray for different things to help in the pro-life movement. And I think just doing the research to find out where those resources are and where those events are happening, because there's a lot of them out there that you just might not know about unless you actually go and, like, research it yourself to find out about it.
2: I would also say, judging how big social media is in our generation, just reposting about things, reposting, posting, just, like, putting it out there and getting your viewpoint out there, because other people are going to see that and they're going to be like, wow, like, that's something that's happening. Like, I'm going to do that too, because of how big it is.
0: And for those people who do get involved, I guess the follow-up question is, they may be afraid that there's pushback. You mentioned, Josie, that even at the March for Life, sometimes there's that physical. We know the day and age that we live in, and it can from time to time actually be scary. There's real violence. There's real hatred toward people who are defending life. It's very unfortunate. But I guess a two-part question, are you ever worried for your safety as being involved? And then also a secondary question, what would you say to others who may feel that fear? They may be concerned to speak up.
2: Before we went on the March for Life, this is, like, completely irrelevant, but I had, like, a terrible dream that something was going to happen when we were on the March for Life, because I think it was following the Charlie Kirk assassination when he was speaking on something, just speaking, like, exercising his First Amendment rights, and he was killed for it. So I had this huge fear that something was going to happen to us. And then I know there was another instance with the school where a student was arguing with someone that didn't agree with them, and it almost got physical. And it's really concerning because we're just thinking what we're thinking and walking in a circle, and we're getting yelled at, and grown adults are yelling at students. It gets really scary at times because people can do whatever they want. It feels like if they don't think like us, then they can just yell at us. And it just gets scary at times that, I don't know, it was just that whole time period was really concerning for thinking how we think. Like, it was very scary.
1: I agree with that. But also, I think since there are a lot of people out there, it's like they're trying to scare us. And that obviously shouldn't be a reason that we should stop. But it's valid to be scared of that and to think that there could be issues out there. I think a lot of times, though, you just have to look at the other people around you who are standing up with you, and knowing that you can do this together and kind of be a group as with it. And that can kind of help you to feel more safe with it and know that there's other people who believe the same things as you and are supporting the same things as you. And that will help you to stand up for it more.
0: Courage is contagious. Hopefully, both of you and your courage will be contagious for our listeners. Josie and Clara, thank you both so much for joining today.
1: Thank you so much for having us.

0: Well, as we said, courage is contagious. And so these guests, obviously, they've been a great source of encouragement to us. I hope that their courage wears off on you. I hope that you will get involved, whether at your church, your workplace, maybe you're also at school or college. Be involved. Everybody has a sphere of influence and everybody can make a difference. No one's going to come to save us. 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
1: SRN News, I'm Mary Rose. President Trump is warning countries that support Iran as tensions threaten oil shipments through the Strait of Hormuz. Correspondent Ken Lorman reports.
2: Global prosperity depends on reopening the vital waterway, and supporters say President Trump is right to pressure nations aiding Iran. China is Iran's most influential partner, yet nearly 80% of the oil passing through the strait goes to China, making Beijing a major beneficiary of restoring the flow. Economist Steve Moore says it appears China is willing to make itself and the rest of the world poorer in order to destabilize the U.S. economy and weaken President Trump politically. Ken Lorman reporting.
1: Flood survivors from Nepal and China are reaching safety as families await word on nearly 3,000 missing people, including Americans.
3: Aid continues arriving to relief centers where many survivors fled to, while others are trying to go back to see if anything is left of their homes. Geologists say a glacial collapse sent a wall of water, ice, and rock careening into a village on the Nepal-Tibet border. There are concerns another large wave could move down the valley.
4: Our system are on high alert for any additional flood risks.
3: I'm Julie Walker.
1: President Trump said Friday that his administration has entered a sweeping agreement with Venezuela that could give the U.S. access to vast amounts of untapped oil reserves. The president said it was negotiated by Secretary of State Marco Rubio, Defense Secretary Pete Hegseth, and Venezuela's acting president, Delcy Rodriguez. This is SRN News. Africa says no to abortion and the gay agenda. Correspondent Michael Harrington reports.
5: At a conference in Ghana, 20 African nations signed the Charter on Family, Sovereignty, and Values. The signatories have vowed to resist efforts by Western governments and international organizations to promote abortion and the LGBT issues on the continent. John Deegan of the Society for the Protection of Unborn Children tells the Christian Post, quote, "For too long, a perverse West has been trying to force its values upon third world nations." Michael Harrington reporting.
1: New York City Police Commissioner Jessica Tisch is promising to protect the Jewish community as anti-Semitic incidents rise. Speaking at Central Synagogue, where she worships, Tisch said she stands with Jewish New Yorkers during uncertain times. The synagogue was recently disrupted during Shabbat services. This is SRN News. Tennessee's governor wants the Nashville airport renamed after Dolly Parton.
6: The country music star died Tuesday of cancer at age 80. The proposal to rename the airport could require the Metro Nashville Airport Authority to revisit its naming policy. The current policy says airport property should only be named for people who have been deceased at least 2 years. The governor's office says his proposal and the naming policy will be discussed by the airport authority at its September 17th meeting. I'm Lisa Dwyer.
1: E-cigarette maker Juul Labs has received U.S. permission to sell an updated version of its vaping device. The new product was announced by federal regulators on Friday. It includes an electronic age verification system to prevent underage use. The decision from the FDA means Juul can sell a new version. More details, SRNnews.com.
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10: News. Have you wondered why there is so much division today?
11: What's going on?
10: Are you puzzled by the growth of socialism? 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
12: You know about July 4th, 1776, but it was July 8th, 1776, when the public first heard the Declaration of Independence read aloud.
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12: 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Colonel John Nixon stood on a wooden platform, chosen for his powerful, booming voice.
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12: 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Bonfires, cheers, and ringing of the bells went on deep into the night. This is Randy Melchert. Come with me to Philadelphia, October 13th through the 16th. Independence Hall, the Liberty Bell, the Ben Franklin Museum, the Rocky Steps. 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
1: How do you do? Big city kids who want to survive soon learn the code of the streets, which is simple but very unforgiving. You hurt me and I hurt you. Well, the man in this story lived according to the code of the streets, even though it brought death to his doorstep and nearly destroyed him. He lives by a different code now, ever since his heart and mind and life were unshackled.

0: Go on and get to bed.
1: It's too hot, Ma. Can I sleep out here on the floor?
0: I guess so. But don't you turn on that TV now. You hear?
1: I won't. Sure is quiet tonight. Never heard it so quiet.
0: Get to sleep now.
1: Good night, Ma.
0: Night.
1: Man, it's so quiet. Whoa! What was that?
2: Oh. That sounded like an explosion right outside.
1: David?
2: Watch out, Corey. Oh, man. It's my car. Somebody bound my car. I'll kill him.
1: Who did it, David?
2: I know who did it, and I'm gonna get him. Where's my gun?
3: 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Every homeless person needs shelter from the elements, and Pacific Garden Mission is here in the heart of Chicago for street people, a refuge to hundreds of men, women, and children with nowhere else to go. The porch light has been burning since 1877, a beacon to hungry, hurting souls, offering food, clean clothing, and a safe place to sleep, and all without charge. The helping hand doesn't end there, however. Medical and dental care, classes and counseling give street people hope and the chance to start fresh. Many who come to Pacific Garden Mission find a friend for life and can say with the psalmist, "For thou hast been a shelter for me and a strong tower from the enemy." Now for broadcast around the earth, here's program number 2535 in the series Unshackled, the program that makes you face yourself and think.
0: So, you think it was Justin who bombed your car?
2: It had to be, Ma. He was mad about that stolen car.
1: What stolen car?
0: Eat your breakfast, Corey.
2: Well, he took me for a ride in a car that was stolen. I didn't know it. The cops asked me about it later, and I said it belonged to Justin. He blamed me for giving him his name.
1: But you didn't know?
2: Don't matter. You never tell on your friends.
1: Or your enemies.
2: That's right. Trouble comes, you gotta suck it up.
1: David, you gotta get Justin for bombing your car.
2: Oh, yeah.
3: Most of us don't live in a world of vengeance, but the man in our story did. He was just a child when his brother's car was firebombed in the night, teaching him the code of the streets, where only the strong survive. He learned all his lessons the hard way, so he's telling his story now to teach others how to be strong. This is the true story of Corey Bush, right now on Unshackled.
1: I was the baby of the family with four older brothers and one sister. We lived in Chicago, where Mom and Daddy both worked hard to support their rowdy kids. Mom was a teacher and Daddy was captain for a security agency working nights. I guess you could say I was a mama's boy early on, but my brothers always pushed me around to make sure I didn't stay that way. I learned about bullies when I started school and met Riley. He was huge.
4: What's your name?
1: Corey Bush.
4: Get in the bathroom now, all three of you. Hurry up before the teacher come back. Get down on your knees and put your right hand over your chest. Now, repeat after me.

0: With that ritual, we became members of his gang and had to pay dues. The Make Riley Happy Foundation. I began stealing from my mother to keep him off my back. One night, while I studied at home, I was so worried about Riley, I couldn't think straight.
1: You don't know 2 + 2? What's wrong with you, Corey?
0: I can't concentrate, Ma.
1: What's bothering you, son?
0: Riley. He made me join his gang and pay weekly dues or else he beats me up.
1: So you're the one who's been taking money from my purse?
0: I had to, Ma.
1: You gotta stand up to him, Corey. That's the only way to stop a bully.
0: Ma, he's huge. Everybody's scared of him.
1: I'll have Brian go to school and talk to your teacher.
0: Won't do no good. I just wish I was bigger. Then I'd fix him. I was in fourth grade before I had my first shot of courage and stood up to Riley. I lost the fight, but people respected me for trying, and I'd like the taste of respect. One morning, Riley went after my best friend, and some kids ran and got me. My friend was crying, but as soon as I swung at Riley, my friend swung too. Then the whole crowd turned on Riley. I felt proud telling my family about it later.
2: All right, you finally got it.
3: Now, Corey, I didn't raise you that way.
0: He ran all the way home and came back about 15 minutes later with a green broom handle.
2: A green broom handle?
0: Yeah, he chased the whole crowd all the way to the principal's office.
2: Man, I wish I had seen that.
0: I ran so fast, my shoes flew off, and I was too scared to go back and get them till later.
1: I don't think Riley will bother you anymore.
0: I never forgot what it felt like to be needed, looked up to, and depended on by my friends. That's how I felt about my brother, and I wanted to be just like him. By the time I was in the eighth grade, I was moving in that direction.
2: Yo, Cody, look what I got for you.
0: Gold chain, cool. Thanks, Dave.
2: You wanna help me count this?
0: Yeah. Ooh, must be thousands of dollars.
2: Shh,
0: there.
2: Be quiet, you know how Daddy is.
0: Oh, yeah.
2: Separate them in the piles first. Tens, 20s, 50s, and 100s.
0: I already flipped my first couple ounces of pot.
2: Yeah? Be smart. Take your time and don't move too fast.
4: What's going on in here?
0: Nothing, Daddy.
4: Nothing? That's drug money, ain't it? How many times I have to tell you, don't bring that stuff home to Corey? I don't want his life ruined, too.
0: I ain't doing nothing.
4: Don't talk back to me, boy. And you? I'm ashamed of you, David. Corey, you stay away from David, you hear? He's a bad influence.
0: I rebelled against my father's order to stay away from my brother and entered high school with a dual image. I was respectful to my teachers and to my parents. I even went to church with Ma. But on the streets, I was totally different, tough and slick. I was known for selling marijuana and worked at being cool. Then by the end of my freshman year, tragedy struck our family.
1: Corey, hurry up, son.
0: Ma, was I dreaming?
1: No, Brian is in the hospital.
4: He's been shot, Corey. He's been shot.
1: Oh, Lord, no, oh, no.
4: Get dressed, Corey. We've got to go.
1: Corey, you go with Ellen. Me and your daddy are leaving right now.
0: Okay. Brian's girlfriend, Ellen, delivered the tragic news. He'd been shot in a fight defending his friend. The only time I ever saw my father cry was that night at the hospital when my brother died. From then on, I felt I had to fill his shoes. I worked harder at my tough guy image, getting high to avoid the pain of his death. I got into fights at school and was suspended often, then hung out on the streets with my best friend, Richard.
5: Hey, Corey, what's happening, man?
0: The principal threw me out again. 3 days this time for that fight I got into yesterday.
5: You know, some guys do anything to get out of school. You getting together with Felice?
0: Nah, we on the outs.
5: Again?
0: I don't know what's wrong with her, man. She flaky.
5: Being pregnant does that, I hear.
0: Yeah, she don't listen to nobody, not even the teachers. They called us in and tried to reason with her. They asked her, why you want to go and split up with him when you got a baby coming? She don't care.
5: Hey, who can figure a woman? Hey,
0: I'd like to work it out because I love her.
5: Oh, don't worry about it, man. Let's go smoke a doobie.
0: Yeah. Richard and I were inseparable. It was me and him against the world. We hung out together constantly, and when we weren't together, we defended each other's reputation. We both carried guns, and I was arrested a few times for shooting at rival gangs.

0: Graduation neared, and my girlfriend Felice had a baby daughter. One night, I called it.
1: What you want, Corey?
0: I thought I'd come over and see the baby.
1: Not tonight.
0: Why not? I haven't seen her this week.
1: I'm busy, that's why.
0: That's what you said last night. You seeing somebody else?
1: That's none of your business, Corey.
0: What's wrong with you anyway? I thought we were gonna patch things up.
1: I changed my mind, huh?
0: Come on, Felice. Don't do this to me.
1: It's over, Corey. Now get it through your head. We are finished for good.
0: Oh, man. Oh, man, I don't believe it. I can't believe this. I cried so hard, my mother had to come in and calm me down till I fell asleep. A few hours later, the phone rang and I could barely wake up to answer it. It was Richard's uncle, telling me that Richard had been shot in the head. My best friend was dead. Nothing was the same after that. You got your pistols?
2: Yeah.
0: When I find out who did it, man, I'm gonna kill him. I don't care who it is. Richard would have done the same thing for us. We gotta watch each other's back. The guys who killed Richard be out to kill us too.
3: Any one of us could be next.
0: Look, man, if I die, don't cry for me, because I lived a good life. As long as I take his killer with me.
4: Corey was wrong about that. Wrong about a lot of things, as he'll tell us in just a moment.
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0: Hurry up, one night, after a shootout with rival gang members, I ran and jumped fences all the way home. I was exhausted. As I lay on my bed and thought about how I just barely escaped, I cried out to God, please don't let me die like this. The next night, I looked on my mother's Bible lying on the bed and I felt that I should read it, but I didn't. That Sunday, my friends and I all went to church, but only to mock and joke. The next week at school, I was suspended again for 3 days. I pretended not to care, but I was miserable. Hey, keep it down so you don't wake up my mother. Hey, you guys score?
6: No one was out, Corey.
0: Oh, man, I send you out to pull a stick up, and you come back empty-handed?
6: There wasn't anybody on the drug strip, I'm telling you.
0: This is not my week. Nothing's going right.
6: We can get some money from Boyd.
0: Oh, we can't let the gang leaders know we broke. They think we're irresponsible.
6: Yeah, you're right.
0: Look, if we can make one big sting, then we can buy the drugs and the guns we need.
6: What do you want to do, Corey?
0: Get ready, and let's go back out. We went out to get some food and ended up at a liquor store where we ran into a couple of guys I vaguely knew. After talking with them briefly, they walked away and it dawned on me, he was the man who killed Richard. That's the guy who shot Richard.
6: I thought so, man.
0: Yeah, people told me I knew him, but I didn't believe it. Now I'm sure.
6: He fits the description. Out on bail for second degree murder.
0: Everything else matches too.
6: Look, he's getting nervous, Corey. They're heading for the car.
0: I'm gonna get him. I shot both of them, then ran home in a panic. Every second, every step of the way, I regretted my foolish act. As I waited for my buddies to arrive, all I could think about was how stupid I'd been to fire the gun.
6: Yeah, you got him. You got them both.
0: Yeah, I think the other guy was only wounded.
6: Don't matter. You got witnesses. We'll say you were never there. If he survived, it's just his word against ours.
0: Yeah. There was nobody else around who could ID me.
6: Give us the gun and we'll get rid of it. Your clothes, too.
0: Yeah, you're right.
6: Come on. Have a hit and relax. Yeah. You finally got revenge for Richard.
0: That It happened so fast.
6: They sure was surprised.
0: I was thinking, if I don't get him now, he'll get me later.
6: All I could think was, Corey, you done in that. You're going down.
0: What you mean I'm going down? Listen, man, get out of here. All of you, before I bust your heads in.
2: Alone again, I lay on the bed and cursed myself. How could I be so stupid? Now the police would be coming for me. I tried to pray and ask forgiveness, but couldn't relax. The police arrived just before noon, but instead of the murder, they wanted me for 2 counts of aggravated battery. I was so relieved.
7: Corey, what's this all about?
0: I don't know, Daddy, but I'm not afraid to go with them and answer some questions.
7: You done something I should know about?
0: No, they say a couple of men were shot last night, but I'm not involved.
7: You sure?
0: Yeah, Daddy, I'm sure. I was in the house with my friends. You saw me before you went to work, and they can vouch for me. After I was identified in a photo array, I said another prayer, promising God that I would turn over a new leaf if he got me out of this. I went to court, and the judge set bond at $30,000, which I knew I could raise. So I went back to the bullpen and danced around like a fool, forgetting my promises to God. Right then, in the midst of my dancing, I was summoned back to court again, where my bond was increased to $90,000, and I knew that I could never scrape that together. I was crushed. But seeing all the older, hardened men, I put on my baddest stance and tried to act tough and mean. And then it was my turn to use the phone. When I heard my father's voice, the charade ended.
8: Hello?
0: Daddy?
8: Corey, what's wrong?
0: Daddy, I'm not getting out. My bond is nearly $90,000. There's no way I can make that.
8: Where are you?
0: Cook County Jail.
8: What's this all about, son? I thought you said you were innocent.
0: Somebody identified me in a photo array.
8: For what?
0: 2 guys were shot Tuesday night, and one of them was the one who killed Richard.
8: Thank God they didn't die.
0: Do you know anybody to get the money from?
2: Although I broke down before Daddy, I kept up the tough guy act in jail until one of the gang members took me aside and told me to apologize to an officer I disrespected. I was embarrassed, but I apologized. Another man gave me a book on hell that scared me, but it made me think about my mother's Bible and how I should have read it. The days were long, so I started to go to church service. An inmate called Preacher saw me reading a Bible that had been given to me, and he took an interest in me.
9: I notice you've been reading the Bible.
0: Yeah, not much else to do in here.
9: You understand it?
0: Not really.
9: The Bible is the story of a man falling beyond hope and God's rescue. You see, God created us in his image, so we could know him and enjoy his presence. Mm-hmm. But Adam and Eve ruined everything when they rebelled.
0: Mm-hmm. You mean it was a code of the streets even then?
9: You might say that. God told Adam not to eat from the tree of the knowledge of good and evil, or he would die.
0: But Adam did anyway, huh?
9: Mm-hmm.
0: Sounds like someone I know.
9: The serpent in the garden, who was really Satan, deceived Eve. Mm-hmm. Told her she wouldn't die if she ate the fruit. Mm-hmm. The lesson is, there's only 2 choices. Follow God and live, follow Satan and die.
0: Mm-hmm. You mean to tell me snakes could talk back then?
9: You have a lot to learn, Corey.
2: The teachers in the service began to soften my heart. 2 or 3 weeks later, as I sat at a midweek service, I felt so trapped by my failures, I could hardly breathe. An old country preacher was there playing his guitar for us, singing about Jesus and how he died on the cross for our sins. He said, "For what is a man profited if he shall gain the whole world and lose his own soul? Or what shall a man give in exchange for his soul?" His words pierced my heart, and I prayed, asking Christ to save me. I was so sorry for my rejection of the Lord and his attempts to turn me around earlier.
9: You look like you just bound it out, Corey.
0: Better than that, preacher. I got saved.
9: Praise God.
0: Yeah.
9: That's great, man.
0: I feel so good. I can't believe it. Like a 100-pound weight just fell off my back.
9: That was your sin and guilt, brother. God took it all away.
0: What do I do now?
9: Keep reading the Bible.
0: Mm-hmm.
9: You can't follow Jesus by staying where you are.
0: When you were talking about Adam and Eve, you said they brought a curse on mankind?
9: That's right.
0: Mm-hmm.
9: And that curse separated us from God. But Jesus removed the curse. He bought our part.
0: Wow.

0: wonder they call you preacher. You really understand this stuff.
1: Anyone who's born again can understand God's word. But you must be born again to see the kingdom of God.
0: Yeah. Only one thing bothers me now. What am I going to tell the gang?
1: Pray about that, Corey. Learn to pray about everything from now on.
0: My growth as a believer in Christ was slow at first, until one week when my mother came to visit me in jail. She came faithfully every week, but that day when I saw her come through the door, she looked exhausted. She had just gotten off work, and it hit me that I was the cause of her fatigue.
2: You doing okay, Corey?
0: Yeah, Ma. You look so tired.
2: I am tired.
0: You don't have to come every week.
2: Oh, yes, I do. I have to make sure you're all right.
0: I'm all right.
2: Are you still going to the church services?
0: Yeah, Ma, and I'm staying away from the gang. I asked to be excused for religious reasons, and they agreed.
2: Oh, that's good, Corey. Maybe they'll let you alone now.
0: I'm real sorry I did this to you, Ma. You're in jail as much as I am, coming in here like this every week.
2: Well, it's a heartache to see you here. I won't deny it. But we'll get through it.
0: I'm learning that sin never affects just one person alone. It affects everyone around you. The impact of what I had done to my mother helped the reality of the gospel to break my heart completely. I went back to my cell when she left that day and cried because of what I had done to her, all to avenge my friend's death. And I cried for what Christ had done for me. I resolved to change, to live right from then on, whether I ever got out of prison or not. I enrolled in a school program and continued to study the Bible as well. More than a year passed until I had a trial date. By then, I had a problem that I discussed with my father when he came to visit.
3: It's less than a month to your trial. Are you ready?
0: I wanted to talk about that, Daddy. I'm not going to take the stand.
3: I don't see how you can go to trial without taking a stand. You have to defend yourself.
0: But I might have to say things that aren't true, and I can't do that.
3: Your friends will vouch for you.
0: I know, but I don't want them to do that. The Lord wouldn't approve.
3: Do you want to spend the rest of your life in jail?
0: No.
3: Then take the stand. It's just your word against theirs, Corey. And those men who accused you are not exactly Boy Scouts.
0: Yeah, I know. I'm being told to do whatever to get out of here.
3: Well, there you go.
0: Daddy, I have to live my life in a way that pleases God now. In the end, another believer quoted a scripture to me from Matthew chapter 16, verse 25, and helped me decide. For whosoever will save his life shall lose it, and whosoever will lose his life for my sake shall find it. I pled guilty and was sentenced to 9 years in prison. I served my time with peace of mind and completed my associate degree behind bars. I was released in June of 1995 to a Christian halfway house. It was so good to be free to see and call my parents when I wanted.
4: You have a job already?
0: Yeah, Ma, with a Christian book publisher. God is so good.
4: Oh, yes, he is.
0: We have a Bible study here. I'm going to go to Bible college next year.
4: I'm so proud of you, Corey.
0: I owe it all to Jesus, Ma. You know that. I really appreciate you and Daddy being there for me.
4: I'm just glad you're free.
0: Now it's my turn to help others by being a good example. I graduated from Bible college in the spring of 1999 and planned to go on to grad school in the fall. I'm engaged to a wonderful woman I met at work and am slowly building a relationship with my daughter. Like Paul, I hope to live my life to the glory of God and finish well whatever He has for me to do.
5: Jesus said in John chapter 6, verse 47, "Verily, verily, I say unto you, he that believeth on me hath everlasting life." And Corey's testimony reveals how life-changing is that faith in Christ. Jesus came to give us life and life more abundantly. Listening friend, if you would like to receive him now, all you have to do is ask him to save you. In your own words, wherever you are, invite him into your heart and life and thank him for dying on the cross in your place.
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So until next time, unless our Lord returns before then, the doors to Pacific Garden Mission are open night and day. 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
1: Hey all, it's Bethany from Trail Ridge inviting you to this year's Young Adult Retreat. 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He's the president of Maranatha Baptist University in Watertown. I know that Lou is planning some great meals during the weekend. We even worked together to plan this year's barnyard banquet. It's going to be a ton of fun. We've got games and activities planned out for the whole weekend. I love this retreat because of the people. 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If you're in the age bracket of 18 to 35, I hope to see you there this year. 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
2: SRN News, I'm Mary Rose. Poor weather temporarily hampered aerial rescue operations in Nepal as the search for thousands of missing people in areas devastated by catastrophic flash floods along the border with China enters its fourth day. Correspondent Victoria Milko reports from a busy military aid relief site in the center of Nepal's search and rescue efforts.
3: We're at one of the military aid relief sites that's been set up as a makeshift place for people to come. We're seeing helicopters coming and going, delivering aid, sometimes bringing people that they find in the search and rescue efforts. You see military officials everywhere right now. There's people that have rappel gear as if they're going to go into the field on the next helicopter. We have people waiting outside the perimeter, looking at lists to see if their family members' names on there for the lost or rescued.
2: The Secretary of the Treasury is criticized for clarifying an issue that confused a popular progressive senator. Correspondent Bernie Bennett reports.
4: Treasury Secretary Scott Bessent corrected Senator Elizabeth Warren for misunderstanding the U.S. intervention to support the Japanese yen, clarifying that Japan owes no money to the Treasury. Warren had questioned the Treasury's sale of euros to buy yen after the yen hit a 40-year low, but Bessent defended the move as necessary to stabilize markets and protect U.S. economic interests. The intervention was the first coordinated U.S.-Japan effort to strengthen the yen since 1998, with Japan spending a record amount to support its currency. Bernie Bennett reporting.
2: Jury deliberations are set to resume Monday in the Lindsey Clancy murder trial. The Massachusetts jury has been deliberating since Thursday and has so far been unable to reach a verdict. Clancy admits to strangling her three young children in 2023. This is SRN News. Is your church multi-generational? Correspondent Michael Harrington reports.
5: According to a new poll from Lifeway Research, 78% of America's Protestant pastors say yes, their congregation includes active members from all generations. 91% of the folks in the pew agree. The survey also finds the larger a church is, the more likely that its pastor reports it is multi-generational. Younger clergymen are also more likely to tell Lifeway that their congregation has good representation across all age groups. Michael Harrington reporting.
2: With midterm elections approaching, the Trump administration is highlighting its actions on transgender policy. The Department of Health and Human Services is ending Medicaid and CHIP funding for pediatric sex change procedures that it says lack sufficient medical evidence. This is SRN News. A federal judge has again paused President Trump's effort to change how mail-in ballots are handled, creating new uncertainty just days before ballots are scheduled to go out. Correspondent Kim Lorman reports.
6: The judge issued a temporary nationwide two-week injunction blocking implementation of the administration's postal service order. The rule is intended to strengthen election safeguards by requiring states to submit voter rolls for verification before certain mail ballots are delivered.
2: The Supreme Court recently permitted the administration to move forward on procedural grounds without deciding the order's legality. The case may return to the high court as critics contend that the judge exceeded his authority. Tennessee Governor Bill Lee is proposing renaming Nashville International Airport after Dolly Parton. More details at srnnews.com.
7: Colossians 4, verse 6. Let your speech be always with grace, seasoned with salt, that ye may know how ye ought to answer every man. Colossians 4, verse 6. God's word exhorting us to always speak graciously.
8: You know about July 4th, 1776. But it was July 8th, 1776, when the public first heard the Declaration of Independence read aloud.
9: When in the course of human events, it becomes necessary for one...
8: The city's church bells, including the Liberty Bell, summoned the people to the Pennsylvania State House. Colonel John Nixon stood on a wooden platform, chosen for his powerful, booming voice.
9: To which the laws of nature and of nature's God entitled them.
8: Merchants, sailors, tradesmen, and lawyers listened. Bonfires, cheers, and ringing of the bells went on deep into the night. This is Randy Melchert. Come with me to Philadelphia, October 13th through the 16th. Independence Hall, the Liberty Bell, the Ben Franklin Museum, the Rocky Steps. We'll even head to Amish country in Lancaster and see sight and sound. There's just a few seats left on the bus. 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

0: Deseret News. I'm Mary Rose. President Trump is warning countries that support Iran as tensions threaten oil shipments through the Strait of Hormuz. Correspondent Ken Lorman reports.
1: Global prosperity depends on reopening the vital waterway, and supporters say President Trump is right to pressure nations aiding Iran. China is Iran's most influential partner, yet nearly 80% of the oil passing through the strait goes to China, making Beijing a major beneficiary of restoring the flow. Economist Steve Moore says it appears China is willing to make itself and the rest of the world poorer in order to destabilize the U.S.

0: U.S. economy and weaken President Trump politically. Ken Lorman reporting.
1: There's an ongoing war of words over President Trump's renaming of Lake Ontario.
2: Ontario Premier Doug Ford unveiling a giant billboard on the Canadian shoreline, Lake Ontario, now and always, and taking to his social media and to the press to promote it.
3: But just in case President Trump or anyone else forgets, we've set up the sign to remind them it's Lake Ontario now and forever.
2: After months of tariffs, 51st state threats, and personal attacks on Canadian leaders, the move has been met in Canada largely with ridicule.
3: Long after President Trump is gone, it will still be called Lake Ontario.
2: I'm Julie Walker.
1: The death toll from the Nepal flood has risen to over 600. Officials in the Himalayan country say over 2,500 people, including dozens of Americans and other foreigners, remain missing, and that the residents of an entire village that seems to just have been washed away. The collapse of a glacier sent a deadly wall of water through a mountain town near the Chinese border. This is SRN News. Africa says no to abortion and the gay agenda. Correspondent Michael Harrington reports.
4: At a conference in Ghana, 20 African nations signed the Charter on Family, Sovereignty, and Values. The signatories have vowed to resist efforts by Western governments and international organizations to promote abortion and the LGBT issues on the continent. John Deegan of the Society for the Protection of Unborn Children tells the Christian Post, quote, "For too long, a perverse West has been trying to force its values upon third world nations." Michael Harrington reporting.
1: New York City Police Commissioner Jessica Tisch is promising to protect the Jewish community as anti-Semitic incidents rise. Speaking at a central synagogue where she worships, Tisch said she stands with Jewish New Yorkers during uncertain times. The synagogue was recently disrupted during Shabbat services. This is SRN News.
5: Colossians 4, verse 6. Let your speech be always with grace, seasoned with salt, that ye may know how ye ought to answer every man. Colossians 4, verse 6. God's word exhorting us to always speak graciously.
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8: Very disturbing news.
9: Have you wondered why there is so much division today?
10: What's going on?
9: Are you puzzled by the growth of socialism? Have you noticed the growing Islamic wave spreading across the nation? All of these things are necessary to interrupt the governments of the world to bring about global control politically, economically, and spiritually. At the next VCY rally on Saturday, September 19th, Alex Newman will present Exposing the Globalist Agenda. You'll learn what's currently taking place with transhumanism, the red-green axis, and the regionalization of the world, and how this should impact our living today. Alex Newman at the next VCY rally on Saturday, September 19th, 6 p.m. at the Waukesha Expo. Admission is free, doors open at 5. Full details at vcyrally.org.